0: use, often at a significant cost to the nuclear family and society at large. I'm Bernie Bennett.
1: We may have an idea next week of how at least one Federal Reserve governor will vote on whether to raise interest rates.
2: Christopher Waller, an outspoken member of the Federal Reserve's governing board, says whether he'll say yes to an interest rate hike later this month will depend largely on next week's inflation report. The government releases the August inflation numbers on September 11th. Waller says if the numbers show inflation continuing to cool, he'd be willing to keep the Fed's benchmark interest rate unchanged. But he says if inflation comes in hot, he'll consider a rate hike. Several members of the Fed's rate-setting committee have voiced concerns that price increases are too high. Others suggest that inflation is slowly cooling and that higher borrowing costs are not necessary. Donna Water, Washington.
1: The Trump administration is again asking the Supreme Court to let it move ahead with restrictions on mail ballots before the midterm elections in November, even as legal wrangling over President Trump's executive order continues in lower courts. The Thursday appeal comes after a federal judge in Boston blocked Trump's executive order for now. On Wall Street, the Dow up by 624 points, the Nasdaq rose 366, the S&P 500 advanced 81, oil near $92 a barrel. More at townhall.com.
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4: 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Brian Sexton and former Jaguar Jeff Loggeman sit down each week with the decision makers of your Jacksonville Jaguars.
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6: Welcome to Jags HQ on a Thursday. I'd say let's go, but there's no game this weekend. Brian Sexton along with Jeff Loggeman. Tony Boselli is here, James Gladstone alongside, and we are talking Jaguars football. What do you think of this bye week before the season begins? Is it valuable for you, or do you rather be getting ready for a game this weekend?
7: You know, I think that you can take it a few different directions. I think the way that we choose to frame a lot of stuff is in a positive lens and getting as good a work as we can. We got a few extra days here to prepare for our first week's matchup versus Cleveland. And, you know, our players, they got to turn our focus away from the idea that, you know, we're building for the regular season and we're in it right now. So it is a shifting dynamic and frame of mind that we're working with at this point because, you know, it's that opponent and prepping for them that really we're turning our attention to.
8: Does it make you nervous a little bit, you know, kind of because the weekend's going to be a little idle time for the guys, you know? Is that...
7: Tony, I think we've talked about this, and from a player's lens, you always appreciated the steady work, right?
9: Yeah, I mean, I think, listen, I trust our guys. I'm not worried about that. You know, it's this balancing act all the time, because I do think there's positives of allowing guys to get their bodies back, and any injuries that you might have lingering for all the teams, you know, to get that extra week to rehab, and hopefully you have your frontline guys ready for week one. At the same time, I think there's an edge you can lose as a player from going from camp and hitting and kind of getting your body in shape and having this time off and then 3 days over the weekend. That first day back is really important because it's going to be a little bit of a reacclimation period of going back and say, okay, we're back at it. Like, let's get the energy, put the pads on, feel it, go hit again so that you are ready opening day. Because I always felt like as a player, any long stretch of being off without – playing the game of football, it didn't take long, but it was going to take a day maybe or so to get back and acclimated to, you know, that the grind, the time, you know, the focus. Now, I'll say this. I think our guys have done a great job this week. I think they're mentally focused. They take great care of themselves. They're in the weight room doing everything that we can possibly do at this time, and they're preparing themselves for the season. And so it's probably more of a some sort of neuroses of just being worried about everything at this time of year because you've kind of got this dead period for us too because we're all sitting around and we're doing work and getting ready and you prepare and you prepare and you prepare. At the same time, you know, you don't want to lose your edge with your coaching staff in the front office and the building and take too deep of a breath because the whole thing we've been planning for all year and working towards is coming right around the corner and you can't forget that.
6: All right.
8: So let's go back to last weekend a little bit. The roster reduction, never easy, I think, telling certain guys, you know, that work their rear ends off for your football team to say that the dream is over, at least with you guys. Was it difficult for the weekend to try to figure out what the roster composition needed to be, or was it fairly straightforward as far as choices felt obvious to you guys?
7: Look, I think that's a steady build over the course of training camp where you come to a lot of those conclusions ultimately there at the end. And, you know, I don't know that you can label it as straightforward. There's certainly a lot of back and forth, a lot of conversations and dynamics that you got to work through. Nonetheless, I think when you do have those conversations and where we were at over the course of this training camp, I mean, you can be very candid, authentic, and understand that, you know, for some of these guys, they're getting hard realities of a path maybe closing when they put forth their best effort. And at the same time, you're having conversations with guys who are excited about the fact that they've earned the op to be on an active roster. You know, as we're building out even our practice squad, right, those guys are going to have to give us real work this season, and in a lot of instances dress on a game day as we get deeper into the season itself. And so, you know, we're not just considering the 53 as it relates to a lot of those decisions that are being made. We're talking, how do we round out the best 17 practice squad players in order for us to prepare on a weekly basis and be prepared for attrition that naturally occurs? And so that's where you see some of the signings externally that we feel good about, and we'll continue to, you know, work through that as the season progresses.
8: Now, one of the, I think, things that a lot of people, I don't want to say we're surprised at, but when you go out and you sign a backup quarterback to your roster, to the active roster, which was Quinn Ewers, and then you end up being able to keep Nick Mullins at the practice squad. A lot of people are like, hey, that's a little different. Tell us about that trade and what you guys feel about Quinn Ewers, the quarterback.
7: Yeah, first and foremost, I don't think without Nick Mullins, we're in the same position that we are today. And I think his professionalism, the way that he operates and moves, you know, it speaks volumes. And even his decision to stick around and be on the practice squad during this hard time for him, personally, it says a lot about who he is as a teammate, human being, and, you know, can't thank him enough for continuing to work in the direction that he is with us. And from Quinn's perspective, you know, as we consider what could lie on the horizon for him, still being on a rookie contract with a few years in front, you know, there's a certain baseline of capacity that he possesses that we want to continue to try to work with, build upon, tap into through the lens of a backup and contributing role. Being able to have put forth starting performances a year ago, walk away with a win in one of those versus a quality opponent, that's not easy for any rookie, let alone one at the quarterback position. And so there was a lot of good there that we feel like we can continue to sort of surface if he ever has to be called into action. But obviously that doesn't come with the snap of a finger. It requires a lot of work. And between him, our coaching staff, over the course of these last few days since he's been here, it's been endless. It's been constant. You know, every time I find myself walking up the stairwell, he seems to be walking down, and so it's a pretty cool start. But obviously, we got a lot still to do.
6: The it used to be you kept three quarterbacks when you guys were playing on the roster, and then it became two and one on the practice squad. Now it seems like the trend is two practice squad quarterbacks. There are a number of teams around the league that have four quarterbacks. Is that
9: some have four quarterbacks on the roster?
7: Yeah, active 53.
6: Yeah, tell me about that trend for more quarterbacks. I mean, where's it going?
7: Yeah, it's really interesting. I can speak firsthand for us. It's far more effective to have most times an NFL quarterback throwing to our pass catchers as opposed to a position coach. You know, that gives us a more authentic view in a lot of instances. So having a few more guys around certainly helps that cause and get quality looks, regardless of if it's just in a drill or if it's in a 7-on-7 or team action, right? Beyond that, I think, you know, there are few and far between quality quarterbacks that exist and those that can potentially put you in position to win a football game in the NFL. And so when teams feel like that they have those under their roof, they're not just going to let them walk out the door. And so I think you're seeing folks hanging on to those who they feel like they deem worthy of continuing to develop, because it doesn't happen with the snap of a finger, and in particular, those can be positions that we've seen far too often teams give up on quickly when the results don't match what they might have spent to acquire them. And so I think that might be a reaction to some of those instances where, you know, guys are out the door because they were thrust into early action, and now they get a little bit more of a runway to continue to work in an environment that they started at.
6: So how do you look at a guy like Jui Aguilar? I mean, are you looking at it to see if he can evolve into an NFL backup? I mean, how do you look at an undrafted rookie that's on your practice squad?
7: Yeah, you don't want to cap guys, right? Yeah. But you certainly see what he possesses, the game day demeanor that he operates with, which is hard to teach. Like, typically that stuff has been developed up to this point and is innate in a lot of ways. And he's a calm, cool, collected dude back there and can put the ball in spots because of real capacity to do it, and, you know, continued to level up in decision making over the course of this offseason and into training camp in a way that, you know, gives you hope for continued progress.
6: You are watching and listening to Jags HQ. We'll take a break, and when we return, more with James Gladstone, Tony Boselli, and Jeff Loggeman. 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
6: Welcome back to the Hyundai Studios. More of Jags HQ. Jeff Loggeman, Tony Boselli, and James Gladstone with you here on a Thursday evening. Where do you even start with the whole process? We talked with you guys a little bit last week about a quick weekend. Did it go smoothly?
7: I really liked that timing. I think it made a lot of sense. It was very efficient. You know, obviously time will truly tell whether or not, you know, a few months from now I say the same thing. But I think in the immediate, the after action of it all is certainly one that I felt good about and happy with. Nonetheless, like we just spoke about, it's not an easy day in terms of the weight of some of the conversations that have to take place. But at the same time, the exciting element is you turn the page to the regular season, and what you've done up to this point is seemingly prepared you for it. And you got, you know, a few more days in front of us where we can continue to climb.
9: But I think that if you talk about the efficiency and how the weekend went, I think a lot of that goes to all the work done up to that event. Because I think so often you think, okay, these are like segments. You got OTAs, training camp. And then it's also now we have to cut the team. Yeah. I mean, but it's an ongoing process. And James mentioned the conversations, the evaluations. But then we have countless scouts behind the scenes, whether it's on the pro side, when our college scouts come in, doing evaluations. So that when you get to that weekend and you're discussing, and James has to make the final decision of how we're going to put this roster together, you have all these conversations, this history, the data, the process, so that when you get to the call game time, you can be efficient, and you can operate in a way that clear-minded, make decisions, and have all the information you need right there in front of you to to hopefully make the right call for the organization. So it's the process that's the most important. I mean, I think we all get naturally focused on the weekend, when the cutdown's made. Is it hard, easy, so on and so forth. But it's all the work that goes in that the people in this building and everyone on James' staff and team and even the support staff, how they weigh in, our coaches, that's an ongoing process. So that does make the weekend, while hard from a human standpoint, the emotional side can be still taxing and hard because you appreciate what these guys have done. But the process can be efficient and smooth, and you can operate quickly and smartly and get through it in the right way.
8: I would have to think that the James, from an evaluation standpoint, you really liked the joint practices because, I mean, it just gave you so much more to evaluate from your starters, but then also the backups. I mean, heck, you had some guys that were backups getting 70 snaps in the last game on offense. That's and right. On defense, there were some guys that got, I think, around 47, right, plus almost 19 special team snaps. I mean, that's great stuff to look at to grade.
7: No question. I think so my most familiar mode of operating is actually through the lens of joint practices. That's what I had been doing for quite a few years, back to back to back. And you then have the preseason games themselves, where a lot of the rookies and undrafted college free agent or back end of roster players who are fighting for some of those final spots are getting the opt to perform under the lights and do that not only for us but also 31 other teams to continue to get ops that may exist elsewhere. But you also get a peek in those joint practices as across the field at some of the rosters that you're playing against, and get to evaluate those guys. And
8: Matt Dickerson last year.
7: That Matt Dickerson was the great example of that. And, you know, he had caught our eye in his first preseason performance that year, and we didn't play him until week three. Got to see him up close and personal and continued to be drawn to what he could offer. And that's where I kind of turn to right now and say, you know, we don't know what stories are about to unfold for the players that exist in our environment right now. There's 53 guys on our active roster. There's 17 others on our practice squad. And, you know, good teams, they can be built over the course of the offseason and training camp, but the best, they continue to evolve and grow over the course of the regular season. And I think that's what we got to see here as we get into that.
8: How much, or should I say this, how comforting is it to have a practice squad? I mean, if you think about it, going back into the day, there was not a practice squad.
9: We had six guys. I remember the first year, I don't know what it was before I got in the NFL, but in 95, I think the first year was there six guys on a practice squad?
8: We didn't have practice squad.
6: It was six and it quickly became
7: no
6: eight.
7: Practice squad.
9: No. But I don't think it was eight until after I left here.
6: Okay.
8: I think it was like five or six, I think, when a couple years of me being in the league, because I remember we had Brad Baxter, a fullback, who was a hardhead that used to beat us up in practice.
9: Yeah, there was six people, but there was also different. Those individuals could not be elevated.
8: No.
9: And
8: no.
9: So now
7: it was strictly practice squad.
9: Yeah, the way you look at the 16 guys on practice squad, and you have six veterans. You talk about the quarterback situation. Yeah. Those are guys that we feel like are part of the roster. Not only are they getting us ready to play, and you mentioned Matt Dickerson, you can talk about Branson Combs.
8: 51 possible elevations out of 16 plus one.
9: That's exactly right, because we have the extra one with Killian as our IPP. And a lot of what we do and how the evaluation continues for those guys during the season, during practice. And Liam is a coach who emphasizes, like, hey, you want to play on Sunday, you want to get a helmet, you want to be one of the 48, then you got to go earn that in practice. And it's not just lip service, it's not just a bunch of words. It's backed up by the proof of last year and guys helping us win football games that were on the practice squad through either an elevation and or being signed to the active roster. So those are 16 guys that are part of our team. It's not like, hey, we have 53 and that's our team, and then we have these extra 16 or 17 with the IPP that are kind of separate. They're just practice players. No, they help us in practice. They help us prepare, which is critical. But those are individuals that they are here because we believe at some point during the season they can help us win.
6: When you look at that group as a whole, how do you manage that through the course of the season? I mean, those guys aren't here the whole season necessarily. I mean, they are, I guess, if you like them and want to keep them, but they can be plucked off by another team. And I think they've got to go to the active roster of the other team for three games.
7: That's
6: there's a little bit of a make sure you're getting the right guy. Do you find yourself managing that week to week?
7: Oh, undoubtedly. Guys will get calls.
9: Day to day.
7: Undoubtedly. Guys will get calls, and we'll have to, you know, react accordingly, depending on, you know, where we're at and what potential mechanics we can put into practice. But that also, I mean, that's something that we can deploy as well. So every team is facing that dynamic, and you know, you just got to go about it in the ways that you feel like is best in the best interest of the Jacksonville Jaguars in particular.
9: Yeah, the best way to think about the practice squad and what you're talking about, and Brian Zanders says this all the time, basically, on the practice squad, those guys are weekly free agents.
6: That's a good term.
9: They're weekly free agents. They can be plucked by anybody. Any team can come sign them. Now, they have the choice. They can say, no, I'm going to stay.
8: That's the key.
9: They have that choice. But so it's really, if you're a player on practice squad, so often, obviously, there's disappointment you're not on the 53. There's a pay difference. There's all there's vesting and all the different stuff that goes into that. But set that aside. That's an opportunity if you take it and approach it the right way, and those are the type of guys we want here. That if you approach the practice squad as an opportunity to go prove that, number one, I can help the team I'm on, but then when I get those opportunities to be elevated, to go put good tape on, because we're watching every team play every week, and we're watching those practice squad guys when they get from another team elevated into the game. And it's an ongoing thing. So those guys are free agents, weekly free agents for all 32 teams.
6: All right. We've got another segment with Tony and James. We're back after this on Jaguars Radio.
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6: So, have either one of you had a chance to see Liam with the headsets on the TV broadcast?
7: I have not.
6: Don't remember that?
7: No.
6: Man, you have to go watch it. I mean, you know him so well, you'll appreciate it. He was coaching, commenting, and cheering all at the same time.
7: Classic.
6: During that 14-play drive that ended with the touchdown, which he called the minute the ball was snapped. He's like, this is a touchdown. And then he called for the two-point conversion and called that as well.
7: Yes, Carter Bradley throwing to DJ Dallas.
6: Carter Bradley, DJ Dallas, and then Carter running it in. It's fantastic stuff.
7: Nice.
6: I mean, great television gold, which doesn't matter to you guys.
7: No,
6: but it's
7: surprise.
6: Just the personality that he showed, the way that he interacted with the players, it gave the fans a really good look at who he is.
8: I thought James on the broadcast did a great job.
6: I was coming back to that.
8: You're pumping
7: that's
8: Liam.
7: That's
8: going to
7: be pretty stale.
6: No, I was
7: not as fun from the booth.
6: I was coming back with it. We talked a lot about Brian Thomas that night, in particular. I'm curious. That's a guy who, when I talked to him, it felt like he belonged.
7: Yeah.
6: Obviously, he had the connection with his dad,
7: right,
6: and had been around the NFL. And then you saw the production. And I think you said at your news conference last night there was still a little bit more that he had to do. What was his reaction to making the team?
7: That was, you know, I think he knew that night.
6: Okay.
7: You know, I think you talk about the confidence. You felt that off of him over the course of that game, and then even in post game, I think he had felt like he had earned the op, and I think he left no doubt. The next morning, I shared that I shared this yesterday, that we had a very brief interaction, and I thought it was a reflection of, you know, just sort of the way he operates, and which is, you know, he goes about his business and he does it the right way, and he's earned what he's going to get. But I just said congrats to him as I'm walking by, and he said appreciate.

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2: Other 53-man rosters, so they're surfacing the right players to the top, and they're executing at a high level. And, you know, that's just a very collaborative process across both coaching staff, scouting staff, analytics staff, to get to those types of results. But, you know, got to be really happy and appreciative of their efforts and work there.
3: So do we need to take that defensive end committee and reassign them to a different position group next year that's a priority maybe? I mean, they're pretty good the last 2 years.
2: Undoubtedly, and I think they're getting better and better each cycle that they go about it. So, you know, usually when you get a chance to do something a second time or even a third, you do it a little bit better than the first. And, you know, you want to keep building off that continuity for sure without getting too out of whack. And a little internal competition to see if any of the other committees can sort of come through. But nonetheless, I think that's a process that I'm very familiar with. It's one that helped deploy in the past and have brought here. And, you know, up to this point, got to continue to find ways to improve that. But nonetheless, I think at this stage of the game, happy with that group's work and how it's unfolded.
3: I think what was fun to watch, being a former player and then watching some of the work that these guys put in, is watching a Brian Thomas Jr., a defensive NH player rookie, make it because he earned it. Mm. But then also a 12-year veteran at running back, right, like Amir Abdullah. Okay, whether you're an undrafted guy or long in the tooth, barn fine running back that's got low mileage, I mean, that's all you want is an opportunity. And when guys earn it, and because, you know, certain places or in the past, sometimes things are earned but not received.
2: Yeah.
3: And it's good to see that what is earned is received.
2: Look, we're trying to win football games, so it's pretty straightforward from our vantage point.
3: Sometimes it's not, James.
4: Well, no, but that's the thing. I mean, what James is saying is exactly right. There's hard decisions. Like, life is full of hard decisions. We make them every single day. Whether it's in this building, people make them all the time. The key is, and where we try to stay disciplined at, and James and I and Liam talk about it a lot. In this process, James and I talk about hours a day about being disciplined to execute on what we were brought here to do. And that is to win football games. And so if we can continue to make every decision, that doesn't mean we won't be wrong at times. We might make the wrong decision, which I know he can live with, I can live with. But as long as that decision is made with the goal in mind, keep the main thing, is we were brought here by Shad Khan to do one thing and one thing only, and that is to win football games on Sunday afternoons, Monday nights, Thursday nights, Sunday nights, playoffs, whenever we lace them up. And so we try to make every decision, whether it's who we go get, how we operate in this building, how we practice. I know Liam thinks about it on a daily basis. It's one thing. It's not to protect ourselves or to be the smartest guys in the room or any of that stuff. And the only way you do that is create a competitive environment where the best guys get the opportunities to go on the field.
5: All right, gentlemen, that'll do it. You're out. See you.
2: Appreciate the invite.
3: Thank you, guys.
5: Jags HQ.
3: Enjoy the downtime.
5: We appreciate it. Yeah, next week we're talking about the Browns.
4: Let's go.
5: Should be fun.
4: Most important game in the history of the franchise.
5: I hope you say that every week.
3: By the way, are you guys wearing the same shirt? 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
5: It's a Will Ferrell movie, right? Somewhere down the road. Hope you get a little off time this weekend. Just enough. Come back to football on Monday. All right, that'll do it. Jags HQ. 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
4: UF Health is the official healthcare provider of the Jacksonville Jaguars, and they are the named sponsor of our UF Health Injury Report. Brian Sexton, Jeff Loggeman back with you for the second half hour of Jags HQ here on the Jaguars Radio Network. Fairly healthy team, right? The three names that I would bring up to you are Cole Van Lannen, who's come off PUP. Brian Thomas Jr. with the I, the guy who spells it right. That joke's getting old. And then Jacoby Myers. Mm-hmm. So your thoughts on those three guys, and Cole Van Lannen in particular on his way back from the ACL?
5: I think Cole is a bit of a question mark just because I think there's a lot of unknowns there. You know, once he started football drills not long ago, you kind of want to see where he's at. And with the other two guys, I think they kind of know where they're at.
4: Yeah.
5: I don't think it's anything that's going to be threatening, but you never know. I mean, they could have had a setback that I don't know about. And that's the one thing that's hard this time of year is that there's no injury reports to speak of. They don't have to talk about it.
4: Right.
5: So there's a little bit of unknown. But the last we were told, they felt like that they weren't major injuries.
4: One other guy, and he's been out for a couple weeks, is LaQuint Allen Jr., the running back that everybody loves when he's on your team.
5: Love that guy.
4: And nobody likes when he's on the other team because the intensity.
5: I don't know. If he was on the other team, Brian, I'd probably like him.
4: Would you?
5: I mean, just the tenacity and the way he plays the game, the way he goes after the other team's alpha dog.
4: If you haven't seen it, folks, anything with LaQuint Allen Jr. wired, right, mic'd up from the Raiders game last year.
5: He's my guy.
4: What he did to Max Crosby.
5: Awesome.
4: And we all know what he did against Jeffrey Simmons. That was maybe even more impressive.
5: When the top defensive player of the opposing team after the game is talking about a third down back of the other team that you just played and is complaining about what he did and what he said, then LaQuint Allen Jr. is living rent-free in people's heads.
4: He's so much more than just a third down running back. But
5: It's
4: hard to describe it. Go look that one up. Overall health of this team and the time this week to get healthy, it seems like it's an optimum situation.
5: Well,
4: we don't know who's got a nagging soreness or anything like that. But.
5: And there is benefit to, look, there's some time to get healthy. There's some time to recoup and recover. But I think also what Tony talked about there is that sometimes as a player, routine is everything.
4: Right.
5: And when you don't have a routine and you have downtime, sometimes you can lose your edge that you just gain from working so diligently day in and day out in training camp. And so I think there's a little bit of nervousness, I think, that's always associated with that. But, you know, this team, I think, has really good leadership, and I think they'll be able to handle that. But there's still – week one of the NFL is always scary, regardless of the downtime.
4: Because you don't know what's coming.
5: Because you don't know the unknowns.
4: Yeah.
5: You know, and here you are. You're getting ready to face a team on opening weekend or opening week, kickoff weekend, kickoff week, whatever it's called, that has an entire new staff. They've got a quarterback coming back off of being injured for so many years. There's a lot of unknowns, and there's always something that's different in week one that you just don't expect or prepare for that makes it a little bit unnerving.
4: And also because you saw nothing from most teams during the preseason. I mean, if there was a joint practice and you were able to go and watch it or preseason
5: and you
4: game,
5: can't. You like, for example, like the Cleveland Browns aren't watching the Jaguars right. joint practice film from the Bucks or the Carolina Panthers right. or, you know, unless they somehow got it from the Carolina Panthers or the Tampa
4: somebody
5: Bay
4: was using a phone.
5: But that's
4: that
5: like a total
4: to.
5: No. That's not going to happen.
4: 100%. But so you've got a lot of different things that you think, but nothing that you know. And I want to tap into that AI football brain of yours when we come back. Mm-hmm. I want to get your take on the 12 and 13 personnel groups that people have heard so much about and what you think it means for Brenton Strange this year. You good with that?
5: I think it's going to be a huge deal this year.
4: Well, then you won't want to miss the next segment, folks. You're listening to Jags HQ on a Thursday evening, a week, actually 6 days, because there's a Wednesday game next week, but 6 days ahead of the start of the NFL season. And Jeff and I are back in the Hyundai Studios in Jacksonville after this on Jaguars Radio.
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1: Brian Sexton and Jeff Lagerman with you from the Hyundai Studios inside the Miller Electric Center in Jacksonville. Jaguars and Browns opening day a week from Sunday. 1 o'clock here. It'll be hot, but it'll be fun.
2: Yeah.
1: I can't wait.
2: No, it's look, opening games and games that count for real, yeah. It's always exciting. And when the NFL season gets underway, there's no breaks for the most part, and it's a lot of fun.
1: Which is the point I was making to these guys earlier. I kind of like this, you know, little pause. It's a mental break to some degree because we know the storm that's coming. And it picks up and it rages. And hopefully it rages into February, but we'll leave that for a moment. All right. Folks have heard since draft day about 12 and 13 personnel. And they know 12 is one running back, two tight ends. Mm-hmm. 13 is one running back, three tight ends.
2: Yeah, second number always the number of tight ends.
1: So
2: first number always running backs. And then the one that's unspoken is
1: receivers.
2: Wide receivers.
1: They
2: used to do that. And they all three add up to?
1: Five.
2: Make sure we get that.
1: Done that a long time.
2: Okay.
1: So you've been very complimentary of this tight ends room. Mm-hmm. What do you think 12 and 13 looks like, and what does it do? I mean, I was listening to another podcast this week, and they were talking about the Jaguars' inability last year to run from 12 personnel. Run from 12 personnel, which you think, well, two tight ends, you ought to be able to run. So you tell me your thoughts on how you think Liam can effectively use this room in 12 and 13 personnel.
2: Well, I think first when you speak about why coaches like 12 and 13 so much, and the reason is that it puts the defense in a situation to where they kind of have to declare, okay? We're going to declare and we're going to try to beef it up and stop the run because we believe your tight ends are going to be blockers. Or we're going to treat those tight ends like wide receivers because we believe that you're going to pass the ball with them. And so if, as a coordinator, if they're going to treat your tight ends like receivers, then you run the ball. If they're going to treat your tight ends like blockers and your tight ends are capable receivers, then you throw it. And I think it allows an offense to always find what they believe is going to be the best play because it makes the defense match. How are they going to match your tight ends? They're going to treat them as offensive linemen or wide receivers. And that makes it, I think, and it also restricts the number of defenses that coordinators can call and play from a personnel standpoint. So it allows the offense to really kind of dictate a lot of the terms of the field or the battle.
1: So Liam Cohen was also heard to say, and I think this was on Rich Eisen's show, that the presence of Nate Borkutcher is going to be a major win for Brenton Strange. How? What didn't happen last year? What can Borkutcher do to make Brenton Strange his best?
2: Well, first of all, they're both really good blockers.
1: Okay.
2: And that's going to be exciting to watch. That's what I can't wait to see. And Colziol is a very willing blocker. Quentin Morris is a very good blocker as well, as we saw with some pancakes that he had last year.
1: On the goal line against the Chargers last year, he laid out,
2: the outside linebacker,
1: Khalil
2: former
1: Mack.
2: Buffalo Bills. Yeah, Khalil Mack.
1: Yep. Laid him out.
2: Tremendous block. But what Brenton Strange, I think, is really good at, and we've only seen the tip of the iceberg, because last year he had a good year, but he had some time that was missed because of injury. His numbers can be so much better if he's just available. But he is so good after the catch. I mean, literally so good after the catch, Brenton Strange is. So there's going to be a lot of opportunities for them to utilize Brenton Strange not only as a blocker in space, which he's really good at, instead of the inline Y, but then also a receiver that's going to do things once the ball is in his hands. And I've said this before, and I think a lot of people at the very beginning part of it laughed at me when I was saying that he's the closest thing to George Kittle that's in the National Football League.
1: I heard that from some national people this week who are watching.
2: And that's what I believe that he is. He's that kind of a player.
1: You've been on him since his rookie season. You saw this guy.
2: I was president of his fan club.
1: Yeah, well, because of the way he blocked.
2: Yeah.
1: Borkutcher. People offered a critique of his selection at number 56 because they saw him as a blocking tight end. Mm-hmm. And you just said he's a really good blocker.
2: He's very persistent when he blocks.
1: And he's not the kind of guy you want blocking you.
2: He never quits.
1: Yeah.
2: And that, I think that's also like Brenton Strange. He doesn't have the power of Brenton, but I think in time he'll develop even more.
1: Right.
2: But I think what a lot of people are sleeping on is his receiving ability.
1: Yeah.
2: He's got hands now, and a lot of people say, what are you talking about? He didn't catch the ball in college. Well, you're right, but you got to get the ball thrown to your to you before you can catch it.
1: That has something to do with it, doesn't it?
2: And they didn't throw him the ball for whatever reason. And shame on some of the offensive coordinators for not being able to see his catching ability, because I think he's got outstanding hands. I mean, look, he's not Jacoby Myers.
1: Right.
2: But he's got really good hands.
1: Yeah. And if you sleep on him and think he's just the blocking tight end, buckle up.
2: Yeah, then you're going to get smoked down the middle on a 20-yard completion.
1: On a seam route, yeah. Absolutely. We got to take a break. When we come back, more with Jeff Longman here on Jags HQ. 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
0: Welcome back. Jags HQ continues right now.
1: You know, I don't even know if we've said the name of the Jaguar starting quarterback, and we're 48 and a half minutes into this show. Shame on us. It's always about the quarterback. We talked with James and Tony earlier about the backup and the trade for Quinn Ewers and keeping Nick Mullins and Joey Aguilar. What do you think about the quarterback? There's a broad question.
2: Yeah.
1: Go wherever you'd like with it.
2: Well, I will say that... The reality is that if your starting quarterback gets hurt, whether it's Nick Mullins or Quinn Ewers,
1: you're screwed.
2: Joey Aguilar on your practice squad, I mean, every team is going to be in a tough spot.
1: Right.
2: And even the teams that have really talented rosters, there's not very many teams that can survive losing their starting quarterback and continue to flourish. It just doesn't happen. I thought Trevor had a really good and a really strong preseason. I liked the chemistry that he's built with Brian Thomas Jr. He's always had, for whatever reason, chemistry with Jacoby Myers. Yeah. And when you watch...
1: The week he showed up, he had it.
2: Oh, and it's crazy.
1: It was unreal.
2: I mean, that's just how quarterback-friendly Jacoby Myers is.
1: Yeah.
2: But those two guys, I think, have a real personal relationship where they enjoy each other. And you can really tell because when the preseason games are going on and those guys aren't dressed out, Trevor and Jacoby are always standing with each other. and it's like they're the same maturity level. They speak the same language, et cetera, but I think Trevor is matured this year. I think the Jaguars' running game is going to be improved this year. I really like the 1-2 punch with Basil Tootin having the speed and then Rodriguez having kind of that hammer effect against defenses. So I expect big things out of this offense this year, especially with Liam feeling like there's anything that's open to his quarterback now in year two.
1: The question that I think a lot of people reasonably can have is you've got a new left tackle. You know, your right tackle moves to left.
2: Mm-hmm.
1: Your right tackle's been on the pup list. You've got a left guard playing right guard and a rookie playing left guard. There's some questions you don't necessarily know because you didn't see this group on the field in the preseason.
2: Fair.
1: Where do you stand with the offensive line right now?
2: I think it's fair to say, hey, look, I'm not sure about that offensive line from the outside. And I think because we get more exposure to it, we have a tendency to be a little bit more comfortable with it. And the reality is that at the beginning of camp, it was not looking like a thing of beauty, but then there was change made. Emmanuel Pregnon was inserted into left guard, and then Ezra Cleveland was moved to right guard. And there was a level of accountability with that change that, hey, look, where we were at and where we were going is not where we need to be. And I think sometimes change really can spark improvement, and I think in this instance it did. And you could see that everybody got a little bit better after that. Right. And then the continuity got a little bit better. And if Cole Van Lannen can get healthy, now all of a sudden the depth improves. And then also I think you're better at right tackle. No offense to Walker Little, but I think Cole Van Lannen's a better player at right tackle.
1: You do have some depth. If Cole's not ready, Walker can play there.
2: And he's fine, yeah. Look, Walker's a capable tackle.
1: Yeah. And he may have to play left side if you have any injuries over there.
2: I think that's, you know, and hopefully you don't have to worry about
1: right.
2: that. So you'd hate to have to talk about that, but that's a possibility.
1: But Ezra can play guard. He can play tackle.
2: Ezra
1: he can play left. He can play right.
2: I think Ezra can play probably anywhere that he needed to play.
1: Yeah.
2: He needs to play. Many people have said, and this is kind of wild, and you go back to the Iron Jaguar games that they had in the beginning of the season, and people could see that on YouTube.
1: On the
2: Jaguars, the Hunt episode, and many people have said this, and they believe it, and otherwise they wouldn't be saying it, that Ezra Cleveland's one of the best athletes on this football team. And that's true.
1: Yeah.
2: I mean, that's, and I also think that, and Hainsey talked about this before, about how good this offensive line is when Ezra is that guy that's finishing plays and finishing guys off and brings a little bit of that nasty to that group. And so I'm excited about Ezra at right guard because he has shown to be much improved at right guard this year.
1: Well, and he certainly stepped over there with an edge after.
2: Well, I would.
1: No.
2: I mean, the reality is, I just got something demoted or moved from left guard to right guard. And then also, but this didn't happen at this point, but the reality is that what's next? We've got Wyatt Milam still battling at that right guard spot. And then all of a sudden, they trade for a guy who's had a lot of reps and starts at right guard in his recent past. I mean, the writing's kind of on the wall there, Brian.
1: Here we go.
2: Okay?
1: Here we go.
2: Ezra's not a dumb guy.
1: No, and he sharpened up and had a great rest of his training camp. We've got to squeeze one final break in. We'll come back. Final thoughts from Jeff Longman on Jags HQ here on Jaguars Radio.
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1: Less than 3 minutes until we say goodnight and enjoy your weekend. Next week, Jaguars on the practice field on Monday and on the game field Sunday. It's exciting. It is right around the corner. One other name that we have not mentioned in this hour, Travis Hunter. We're talking about the two-way threat. But you seem to think maybe defense is where he's going to be spending most of his time this year.
2: Yeah, I'm guessing on that.
1: Yeah.
2: I mean, I don't have anything to confirm it. But, look, I just believe with the weapons that you have on offense, with Jacoby Myers and the chemistry building with Brian Thomas Jr. and all the tight ends, and Parker Washington just, I mean, showing like he can be a number one, that he's needed on the defensive side of the ball for that defense to take that next step. And that's one of the greatest intrigues to this Jaguars season, I think, from that standpoint, is what is that role going to look like? What is it going to end up being? But I'm sure, and I'm expecting, again, defense and then packages on offense.
1: Right.
2: But we'll see.
1: Third down, red zone, that kind of stuff?
2: Yeah, I don't know. It could be anything. Like have 20 plays where he's going to be on the field for potentially on offense.
1: Yeah.
2: I don't know. We'll see.
1: Jeff, I hang on one play that makes me think he can be elite as a cornerback. It was third down in the third quarter against the Rams, right? A forgettable game to be sure. Mm-hmm. And they had the ball near midfield, and he was covering Davante Adams. And it was down the Rams sideline, if you remember the play.
2: Yep, I remember it.
1: And he ran the route for Devontae. This is a rookie playing two positions against one of the best receivers in recent memory and an MVP caliber quarterback. He ran the route and broke it up. They punted. The Jags got the ball back. The game was already over by that point.
2: Now, I'll go back to the Cincinnati game that they called a penalty on him, which was total BS, and that it was a legitimate play. And he was right in the hip pocket. I mean, he's just got great coverage skills. And you know, this is a great debate. You know, is he better on offense or better on defense? But we're not going to have to decide that.
1: I hope you have a very productive weekend.
2: Thank you. You too.
1: And I know that you're going up to your place and going to enjoy it with your family. Happy Labor Day to you.
2: And to you.
1: And then next Thursday, the show is going to be a whole lot of fun.
2: Game time.
1: Jags and Browns coming up. Folks, enjoy Labor Day weekend. For Jags HQ, our entire production crew, for James and Tony and Mark Duffner, we thank you for listening. And we're back with you next week on Thursday evening.
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18: News this hour from Town Hall. I'm Keith Peters in Washington. President Trump appoints a new Army secretary. We hear more from correspondent Jennifer King reporting.
19: President Trump has named Adam Tell as the acting Army secretary, effective immediately following the sudden departure of Dan Driscoll amid reports of tensions with Defense Secretary Pete Hegseth. Tell is currently assistant secretary at the Army Office of Civil Works, where he's been since August of 2025. Before that, he worked mostly for Republican lawmakers, was chief of staff for Senator Bill Hagerty of Tennessee, and served during Trump's first term as a special assistant to the president for legislative affairs. Jennifer King, Washington.
18: The Trump administration is again asking the Supreme Court to let it move ahead with restrictions on mail ballots before the midterm elections in November, even as legal wrangling over President Donald Trump's executive order continues in lower courts. Republicans say the action would strengthen election integrity and help prevent non-citizens from voting. The Thursday appeal comes after a federal judge in Boston blocked Trump's executive order for now. The justices have previously allowed the president's plan to move ahead. A Jersey city is becoming a national example of a growing political strategy. More on the story from White House correspondent Willie Nelson reporting.
20: Well, a city-by-city push to expand American Muslim political influence is drawing new attention, with Paterson, New Jersey at the center of the debate. Mayor Saya declared Paterson the capital of Palestine in the United States and supported a Welcome to Little Palestine sign. The city signed a sister agreement with Ramallah and changed noise rules to allow the Islamic call to prayer five times a day. Similar moves are being watched in other cities, including Dearborn, Michigan. Willie Nelson, the White House.
18: On Wall Street, the Dow Jones Industrial Average up by 624 points. The NASDAQ rose 366, with the S&P 500 advancing by 81 points. More on these stories at townhall.com.
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22: Now that the Florida primary is over, it's time for We the People to refocus our efforts on the midterm election. This can be a difficult time for many of us when our preferred candidates didn't prevail. But feelings of disappointment and anger should be set aside so that victory in November can be secured. It's clear Democrats are intent on effectively ending Trump's presidency and making life miserable for anyone close to him and everyone who supported him. Only by Republicans maintaining majorities in both houses of Congress can this be prevented. For some of us, this means it'll be a matter of voting for the lesser of two evils. Either vote for a Republican not of our choosing, or vote for a Democrat determined to destroy everything Trump and the MAGA movement have accomplished, or don't vote at all. Clearly, the only option is to vote for Republicans, even if it grieves us to do so, lest we end up grieving Democrats winning. This is Christopher Hart with your Answer Orlando We the People Minute.
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7: We're hovering around the mid-70s this evening. Rain dialing back as the evening goes on. Tomorrow looking a lot like today. Heaviest rain in the afternoon and early evening. Highs around 90. Keeping that pattern tomorrow through Labor Day weekend, even into next week. Same idea. Highs around 90. Rain heaviest in the afternoon and early evening. Your latest Answer Forecast. I'm Dave DiRica.
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5: With SRN News, I'm Jason Walker. It is an incredibly controversial situation. Late Thursday night, a Louisiana judge has ruled against the NCAA in an eligibility case. That clears the way for LSU to add former NFL players to the college roster. Deadlock jury in the Lindsey Clancy trial has once again failed to reach a verdict after 6 days of deliberations. Massachusetts mother does not deny she killed her three small children, but argues that postpartum psychosis led her to the action. The jury returns Friday. President Trump has elevated Adam Tell to become the acting secretary of the Army. And Volkswagen has approved a major cost-cutting plan, includes cutting 55,000 jobs. SRN News.
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8: 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The Business Bible records what their stories teach about business, money, investing, and generosity, and how applying these timeless principles leads to greater satisfaction in work and in life.

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11: Orlando. News this hour from Town Hall. I'm Jason Walker. A plan by the Environmental Protection Agency could make it very rough for the public to learn about and comment on proposed AI data centers. They've sparked a backlash in communities all across the nation and have become a major election issue as well.
12: The EPA proposal would eliminate a federal requirement that states notify the public and seek comment before issuing air pollution permits for data centers and other industrial sites. States could still invite public comment, but that would no longer be required as a condition to grant permits. Critics say that could thwart residents from learning about proposed data centers and weighing in before projects are approved and construction begins.
11: That is Bernie Bennett in Washington. Here is now the latest on that situation in New York City. The public school system, they're officially banning artificial intelligence for students through the eighth grade beginning this school year. The mayor says the move is part of a much wider assessment of how children interact with the technology. New York City Hall describes the policy as the most expansive prohibition in the country. Well, the Big Apple is adding tremendous security teams next week.
13: In light of recent anti-Semitic attacks in New York City, the police department will be beefing up security around synagogues on Friday, September 11th, as the Jewish New Year, Rosh Hashanah, begins at sundown. Additional security cameras have been installed around places of worship, and extra patrols will be stationed outdoors and inside. The increase in security follows a heightened threat environment following the March 12th terrorist attack in West Bloomfield Township, Michigan, where a Muslim suspect drove his truck, a Ford F-150, into a synagogue. The FBI says the attack was a Hezbollah-inspired act of terrorism against the Jewish community. Laura Winters reporting.
11: More on these stories at townhall.com.
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21: 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Freedom is more than inheritance. It's a responsibility, one we all share. Every generation must fight for the principles that made self-government possible. Freedom only survives when each generation chooses to defend it. So, do we have the courage to defend and protect what is being challenged, the very principles that made America the greatest experiment in history?
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26: From the wild world of D.C. politics to America's culture clash, brace yourself for the reality check you've been waiting for. 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
27: Like I always
1: always say, it's great to get away, but even better to get back to work. I missed you. Hope you enjoyed Joey for a few days guest hosting for us as we took a little sojourn back into my new favorite state. I love Maine. I'm enjoying Maine. I don't know what, something about the vibe, the lobster, the lighthouses, the craggy beaches. I don't know. There's something about Maine I like. And so kind of snuck back up there to escape a little bit of the Florida heat for a few days. A lot of heat going on here in the United States. A lot of crazy stuff happening in this world. The Clancy jury is beginning day six of its deliberations, which is a bitter reminder as to why you never want to be on a jury. Can you imagine being stuck in that jury room right now as they are obviously bitterly, bitterly debating her fate? This mother who strangled three of her three babies and then jumped out of the second floor of a building to ostensibly kill herself. All she did was paralyze herself. I saw a transcript last night of the audio recording of her husband finding her and then finding the kids and the realization over what she did. There's just evil all around us. The evil in New York City, that lunatic with the two knives who murdered a young Bank of America worker, not, kind of a mid-level executive, just had a baby, I think, or recently was married, just had her whole life ahead of her, minding her own business, and this lunatic plunges a knife into her abdomen. Then the police finally cornered her. She had these two monster knives in her hands, and they tried to tase her. The taser didn't bring her down. And as she was charging at one of the officers with these two knives, with which she had already killed, they shot her, killed her. And the takes that were exhibited have been so horrific. Number one, why do they have to shoot her? Oh, isn't that terrible? You're going to charge a police officer with a couple of monster knives after you've already tried to kill, you almost killed two people. She stabbed a man and a woman. The young woman died. The man survived. How many chances are you going to give somebody charging at an armed police officer when they have knives in their hand? And it was all captured on tape so everybody could see it and be a Monday morning quarterback. But you want to know the really, really awful, ugly of all ugliness reaction? Do you know there were people who were actually jubilant that the young 32-year-old victim was killed? These leftist loons were celebrating her murder. Because after all, she worked for a bank, and so she must have been part of the, I don't know, the proletariat, the capitalist pigs, I don't know. Some organization, some activist gets on social media and compares the lady with the knives to Luigi Mangione. Like both Luigi and this monster woman did something good, did something positive, did something virtuous in slaughtering somebody in cold blood. There are actually people on the left who are glad that this young woman was stabbed to death in New York City. Lexi Alexander is her name. She's actually an Academy Award-nominated filmmaker. She's described as a Palestinian-American filmmaker who directed a cult classic called Green Street Hooligans. Ever hear of Green Street Hooligans? I haven't. But you know what she did? after this young woman was murdered in New York City? 32-year-old lady. 32-year-old woman who was a vice president at Bank of America. And after this 32-year-old woman was murdered, her name was Erin Piacenti, the young woman who was killed. After her death, this Lexi Alexander, the director of Green Street Hooligans, posted a meme online from the CEO killer, Luigi Mangione. And also shared a link to an article about Bank of America's recommendation to invest in Israeli banks. So this woman's got a chip on her shoulder about Bank of America. And after this 32-year-old vice president at Bank of America, and again, vice president, a little deceiving. She wasn't in the C-suite of Bank of America. She was sort of described as a mid-level executive. Middle of the day, just walking along the street. And this woman comes along with two giant knives and stabs her to death, plunges a knife into her abdomen, and she died. And there are people on the left celebrating that act of random violence. I don't know how we put this toothpaste back into the bottle. I don't know how we get this country back other than defeat the elected representatives that they want to represent them in the halls of power. All we can do is hope and pray and work for a massive win in November. Because I don't know how do you find common ground with somebody who thinks that the murder of this 32-year-old woman is a decent thing, a good thing. How do you have a conversation with somebody who thinks that what Luigi Mangione admitted to doing is a good thing? I don't know how to talk to somebody like that. If you're in this audience right now and you're hearing my words and you somehow think it's virtuous to stab a woman to death because of who she works for, Bank of America, or you somehow think it's okay to assassinate the president of United Healthcare, I honest to gosh don't know even how to begin a conversation with you. You can try. I gotta believe you're out there. There's people from all walks of life who take part in this show, right, left, middle, indifferent. This is not a debate over ideas. This is good versus evil. If you somehow can justify the assassination of the United Healthcare CEO, Brian Thompson, you have evil in your heart. And you should repent. You should get to a psychiatrist. You should get to a pastor, a priest, a rabbi, an imam. You need God in your life. You need some kind of salvation. You need help. If you think somehow a 32-year-old Bank of America employee deserved to get stabbed to death for just walking along the street minding your own business, you have evil in your heart. You are evil. You have become evil. And you need to try to get some help. I don't know how else to put it. Is this mental illness? Are people just delusional? Are they demented beyond hope? Words fail me. Maybe you can help out. 800-655-MIKE. How would you have a dialogue with somebody who thinks that stabbing a 32-year-old woman to death is okay since she worked for Bank of America? How do you have a conversation with somebody who thinks it's okay to murder the the president of a healthcare insurance company because you don't like healthcare insurance companies. How do you even have a dialogue like that? I don't know. I'd love to know. I'd love to get some tips from you. And if you believe that somehow these horrible, random acts of violence are justifiable, hey, I'll invite you to call. I'll do my best to be civil and respectful and try to understand where you're coming from, because what I believe I understand is that we're witnessing good versus evil. We're witnessing a demonic force that seems to be spreading in America. And yeah, it's kind of scary. Welcome into the Relief Factor Studios. Join us. One number does it all. 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I hope you join us here on this Thursday episode of the Mike Gallagher Show.
0: Pennsylvania is ground zero for the midterm elections. Four critical U.S. House races will determine who controls Congress, conservatives or the radical left. And PA's governor race is the key. Trump-hating liberal Josh Shapiro versus Stacey Garrity, a conservative tax-fighting veteran patriot who earned the Bronze Star twice.
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1: 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When prompted, say the keyword Mike Gallagher and make the switch to Pure Talk. Evil seems Mike to be surrounding us. Cliff is in Waterbury, Connecticut. Hey, Cliff, welcome back.
2: Hey, Mike, thanks for taking my call. But you know what? As soon as you mentioned that, you made some good points. But to me, just some other things came to my mind on a larger scale, you know, sure. And I want to share that with you. Sure. So the genocide that happened over in Palestine.
1: Oh, don't use the word genocide. It's not a genocide. It's a war. Go ahead. Go ahead. It's
2: okay.
1: Not a genocide.
2: And then you have the war that's taking place now.
1: Yes.
2: You know, and then I just, and for some reason, I just feel a little sympathetic for the, you know, the Epstein files and the kids that are involved, the young innocent children that are involved.
1: So yep. When
2: you talk about evil, you know, there's no question that evil is permeating throughout the whole world. And you're right.
1: All right. So connect how you feel about the war between Hamas and Israel and the war with Iran to somebody celebrating the slaughter of innocent people in the streets of America. You know, I mean, because
2: Sure.
1: let me finish the point. The issues that you raise, which are good ones, I'm not disputing they're worthy conversations to have, but you could make the argument, well, there's policy disagreement. The left wants to call it genocide. Many of us call it a war. Hamas started the war. Israel is finishing the war. But those are all policy. But when you got a young woman going to work, 32 years old, leaving work or whatever, gets a knife plunged in her belly, and the left, people on the left celebrate that because she worked for Bank of America? Huh? How do we connect those dots, Cliff?
2: Right. Well, to your point, Mike, and I'm not disputing, you know, the loss of life, but that's just one person that died. But what I'm saying that on a larger scale, you got millions of people, if not hundreds, that are dying needlessly.
1: You could say that about Vietnam. You could say that about World War II. You could say that about every single war we've ever been in. I get that. War is bad. War is war. But I don't know that we've ever lived through a time, Cliff, where a segment of our population celebrates political violence. Look at what happened after Charlie Kirk was killed. People were celebrating his assassination. When have we ever experienced this before, Cliff?
2: Well, you're absolutely right, Mike. And I try to deviate from the politics, but just looking at the loss of life. I'm being honest, I'm giving you a confession. I don't know if you can tell, but I'm African American. I'm black. And I feel the same way within my own community in terms of life being lost in the hands of other blacks, black on blacks. You know, it doesn't make sense. Is that fair to say?
1: You've got a good heart, and your heart is absolutely in the right place, and you're right to talk about the way we've degraded the sanctity of life. And that's a great point. And I don't have any dispute with what you're saying. I do dispute calling it a genocide. That's ridiculous. What do you want to call what Hamas did to the innocent men, women, and children, of October the 7th? But that's a buzzword. That's a key word. That's a word that we use to try to score some points. I don't think you did that. But look, this evil, I don't

0: America, hates capitalism, hates the country. These are people who want to do damage. But on a human level, if anything happened to him, I would be bereft. We can't hurt people because we disagree with them. We can't kill them. How do we get this back? How do we fix this? 800-655-MIKE.
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1: 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Thank goodness I brought my Relief Factor with me as I toured around Maine. Gosh, do I love that state. The lighthouses, I went all over. I was in the Wells area, Gunquit. You know me, Broadway Mike. I had to see a production at the Gunquit Playhouse. They do great work there in Gunquit, Maine. They're doing a production of The Producers. And that's a show that I know well because I once played Max Bialystock in The Producers. The guy who played it in Gunquit is a guy named Jason Kravitz. He's one of those guys that you'll know the second you see him because he's a TV star. But no one probably knows, very few people know his name. He's been in Law and Order, a bunch of TV shows. But he was great. The show is great. Great production. 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I see the debate about flock cameras still raging on. There's still a lot of drama about data centers. And, you know, people are getting mad at me because I happen to be pro. I mean, I'm not anti flock camera. I'm not anti data center. Many people are. And people got annoyed with me before I went on vacation. Maybe I just was because I needed a break. I don't know. Got a little snippy with people who were objecting to these data centers and these flock cameras. The flock camera debate has taken a turn because now people are starting to point out that if flock cameras existed during COVID, there would have been a level of tyranny that we would have never seen before. The flock cameras must be stopped. I don't know why I can't get past my belief. And you understand these flock cameras. They kind of use an AI. There's an AI component to them, I guess, where they are sort of a highly sophisticated surveillance camera. And for the life of me, I don't quite grasp the opposition. I mean, I guess that's a good point if flock cameras were around, but did they use regular surveillance cameras to exercise tyranny against the masses during COVID? You know, we've got to win the AI race against China. The data centers help power that victory. And we're getting beat if we're not careful. And the people who are continuing to battle these data centers, I don't think they have bad arguments. I get them. I mean, we ought to be concerned about water and noise. And if you don't want a data center in your town, I guess, okay, don't have a data center in your town. I saw a story out of Pennsylvania where one of the data center facilities is offering $10,000 checks to every resident, which, of course, is pennies if they're producing the kind of profits that one would expect they're producing. $10,000 a resident? Would you sign up for that? How would that impact your life if a company that wanted to have a data center was willing to write you a check for $10,000? just for sharing the data center with you in your community. You know, I feel like I've got a blind spot. Maybe I'm missing something. And you could help educate me a little bit. Flock cameras. Is there any expectation of privacy in public? When you go out into public, are you obsessing about being seen on any kind of a surveillance camera? What is it about the flock cameras, which seem to be even more sophisticated than regular closed-circuit surveillance cameras, that bothers people? And what is it about data centers that has people in such hysterics? And there is a back and forth, and it's a robust debate, and that's okay. We ought to welcome the debate. Nothing wrong with it. Let's have that conversation. If you think I'm missing something on flock cameras and data centers, let me know. 800-655-MIKE. 800-655-6453. Congressman Mike Lawler. He's a moderate sort of rhino Republican from New York. But he was on Fox Business with Stuart Varney. And they were having a conversation about these data centers. I wanted to share that conversation with you. Here's Congressman Lawler on Fox Business earlier this week.
2: Construction spending on data centers, it soared 60% over the past year, with companies shelling out, $75 billion. But New York operating under a one-year moratorium, thanks to Governor Kathy Hochul. Is New York missing out on the data center boom? Is the data center issue a big issue in your election in New York?
3: Well, Kathy Hochul is always missing the boat on just about everything. That's par for the course, unfortunately, which is why New York has the worst business climate, leads the nation in out-migration, has the highest tax burden. The fact is, there are legitimate issues to discuss around this, including energy consumption, water usage, local control of zoning. I support the right of local communities to have a say in this process. But New York, obviously, like with everything, makes a determination that it doesn't want certain industries in its state. You know, this is the same state that banned natural gas extraction, that has shut down Indian Point, and then is shocked that utility rates are up 58%. You need to have a coherent policy on this. Yes, local control of zoning. The large-scale data companies, AI companies, big tech, they need to help pay for energy generation. But that means you need to have a energy generation policy that actually works and that actually produces domestic production of energy in your state. So New York has got a long way to go here. The fact is, you know, Wall Street is leaving New York, and with it, a lot of people and a lot of tax revenue, and New York continues to increase its state spending. I don't know how they intend to pay for it if they don't have industry coming to New York. But data centers obviously are a big issue that people are focused on. My opponent, Kate Conley, is bought and paid for by the AI companies. She's got a no-show gig in which she's paid hundreds of thousands of dollars by AI, by big tech. She supports the use of data centers only until a few weeks ago when she started changing her position a little bit. But the fact is, you know, this is an issue in the campaign.
1: It is. It's become a political campaign issue, and I understand that. But it strikes me, and again, I give you my word, I'm not going to get all bent out of shape about it if you disagree with me. And I was getting a little agitated before break, and I don't even know why. Look, you have a right to object to anything you want to object to, and smart people are coming out against these flock cameras. Ron DeSantis is the best governor in America, hands down. Here's what he said, courtesy of WFLA-TV in Tampa Bay, about the abuse, the potential abuse of these flock cameras.
4: Here's the thing that on the flock, and look, a lot of our law enforcement that have used it at the local and county level, I think are using it to focus on criminal. I don't think it's their intent to do general surveillance. But I will tell you, if we had all this around the country when COVID happened, you absolutely would have saw those turned on people who were outside of lockdown orders in California that were, you didn't take your vax, you can't go here, you can't travel. I mean, if you look at polling during that period of time, and look, this, I'm not trying to be partisan, this is just how it broke down. There were way more Democrats than supported this than Republicans. You had a majority of Democrats that thought people that didn't take the mRNA COVID shot should be detained by law enforcement authorities, not allowed to go to shores, like really, really crazy stuff. So when you're dealing with this as a policymaker, you got to look, okay, how's it being used? I guarantee you every sheriff in Florida can point to examples where it's been used appropriately and probably effectively. And I have no doubt that's the case. But you also have to say, okay, how could this be misused? And how could a private company misuse the data, but also law enforcement? We know there was an officer in Florida who was using the LPR data to track like an ex-girlfriend or something like that. I don't think we have really strong penalties at all for that type of misuse. So I've called for legislation that will protect Floridians from allowing the state to turn in to some type of digital prison, digital surveillance state, where somebody knows everything about what you're doing every day of the week. You know, if you want to get in your car and you want to go down to Bucky's in St. Augustine, it's really none of the government's damn business if you're doing that, right? I mean, like, let's just be clear.
1: Look, he's not wrong. He's got some compelling arguments. But, of course, the going to Bucky's in St. Augustine argument could be said about any camera on any street corner in America. I mean, I'm enough of a true crime junkie. I watch all these true crime documentaries. Look what happened. Every major crime, there's always a ton of surveillance video that winds up getting released because everything you do is being tracked. This isn't anything new. So what's new about the flock camera chapter? Do you agree with Governor DeSantis? Is he right? Do you want to see some kind of constraints placed on law enforcement's ability to capture bad guys and locate missing people because of all the backlash against the flock cameras? Or do you agree with my basic premise? There is zero expectation of privacy when you are in public. Which is it? 800-655-MIKE. Let me know what you think. Call or text. Join us here on this Thursday episode of the Mike Gallagher Show. 800-655-6453.
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1: We're going to be devoting a special September 10th episode of the Mike Gallagher Show to the life and legacy of Charlie Kirk. It'll be the one-year anniversary next week of his assassination. 2 weeks before he was killed, he sat down for one of his final interviews to wrestle with the timeless question, does God still speak today? Can you hear me now? Is a powerful and provocative new documentary where prophecy, faith, scripture, history, and the role that we believers are called to play in our culture today, all explored in this movie from director Matthew Thayer in his investigation. And rather than asking you what to think, the movie invites you to examine the evidence, consider the biblical foundations, and reflect on what it all means for believers living in today's culture. And if you're looking for something that is a thoughtful exploration about really important matters like faith, like history, the public square, you're going to love this movie. Pre-order the film now, Can You Hear Me Now, and get a free DVD, too, by going to salemnow.com. 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Let's dive in here to this flock camera. You know, there's a Florida sheriff, Bob Gutierrez, who disagrees with Governor DeSantis. Law enforcement really appreciates every tool they can get at their disposal that helps them catch the bad guys. And these flock cameras are helping them catch bad guys. Here's a text from Philadelphia. Paul writes, I agree there is no expectation of privacy in public, but the government should obtain a warrant to track an individual with flock cameras. Another Pennsylvania text. Sir, there's a big difference between security cameras and license plate readers. Well, how so? If a surveillance camera captures a car with a license plate with the subject who's wanted for murder, and they get the license plate from the surveillance video, they're going to run the license plate through the system in order to determine who owns the vehicle. And finally, Georgia writes, "Hi, Mike. It's not the cameras per se. It's the private company behind them. They save data. They're using AI to build a profile on us, including our travel patterns, shopping preferences, church attendance, etc." Now, I don't know that any of that is true, but maybe it could be someday. Maybe someday. Don's in Louisville, Kentucky. Hey, Don, welcome to the Mike Gallagher Show. How are you, sir?
13: Fine, thanks, Mike. Yes, we have a case that just came to fruition here in Louisville. We had a young girl at a school bus stop that got shot and killed. Two people pulled up in the car. They rolled down the window and told the girl she had to fight the girl that was in the car. Well, they said no. She said no, and she took off. Well, the boy jumps out of the car and says, "Look, if you don't fight her, I'm going to shoot you." He shot her in the head and killed her.
1: Oh, God.
13: They did get the two suspects due to flock cameras. We have a left-wing mayor, but he came on yesterday and stated that if it wasn't for flock, that we probably would not have got these people.
1: Wow.
13: Now, the evidence, they did arrest them. They found cell phones. They found the gun. The gun matched. So this is just a great example of what it can do.
1: Sure, and thanks for sharing that story, that heartbreaking story with us, Don. I also think there's all a potential for abuse, right? There's a potential for crooked or corrupt politicians or police officers or public officials to manipulate the data. But that's always been the case. There's always going to be potential for abuse with everything, with your credit card, with your banking information. If you've got bad people who are capable of getting in there and manipulating, well, guess what? Then you got to deal with the bad people. Then you got to deal with it on that level. But you can't throw the baby out with the bathwater, can you? Hey, you know about our trip this November, the big Gulf of America cruise. I recorded some announcements while Joey was guest hosting this week because the Patriots Alaska cruise is back. July 2027. This is one of the most exciting trips we've ever had. 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I'm just going to give you a real quick heads up because you're going to want to book your stateroom before they're gone. 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Make your summer vacation plans for next year now. Coming up, are the Republicans not willing to fund James or Ken Paxton in his battle with James Tallarico in Texas? What's actually going on? I saw Senator John Kennedy said, "We got no money for Ken Paxton." You got no money? You guys are... The bank is bulging with all the cash the GOP has. That and more coming up. I've been behind this microphone for over 40 years, and I can honestly say I've never received a bigger response from those who have found Chapter. What is Chapter? 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
12: 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WORL. Orlando. 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
17: News this hour from Town Hall. I'm Jason Walker. Just an incredible story developing right now. Authorities in Nepal say two workers have been rescued alive from a hydropower tunnel 9 days after the flooding. President Trump appointing a new Army secretary.
18: President Trump has named Adam Tell as the acting Army secretary, effective immediately following the sudden departure of Dan Driscoll amid reports of tensions with Defense Secretary Pete Hegseth. Tell is currently assistant secretary at the Army Office of Civil Works, where he's been since August of 2025. Before that, he worked mostly for Republican lawmakers, was chief of staff for Senator Bill Hagerty of Tennessee, and served during Trump's first term as a special assistant to the president for legislative affairs. Jennifer King, Washington.
17: Well, the deadlocked jury in that Lindsey Clancy trial in Massachusetts has gone home again without a verdict after Judge William Sullivan instructed them on reasonable doubt.
19: The evidence must convince you of the defendant's guilt to a reasonable and moral certainty, a certainty that convinces your understanding and satisfies your reason and judgment as jurors who are sworn to act conscientiously on the evidence. This is what we mean by proof beyond a reasonable doubt. All right. And with that, I'm going to ask you to resume your deliberations.
17: Tensions had flared on day six of deliberations when the defense alleged a single holdout juror was refusing to follow instructions on reasonable doubt. The jury will return Friday morning. Controversy over professionals and so-called amateurs continuing. LSU head football coach Lane Kiffin's chances of fielding former NFL players improved Thursday night when a judge issued preliminary injunctions against the NCAA. More on these stories, townhall.com.
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23: 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So, do we have the courage to defend and protect what is being challenged, the very principles that made America the greatest experiment in history?
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1: So I got to tell you about my airport encounter before I went on vacation last week. Took a few days this week. Many thanks to Joey Hudson doing his normal stellar job of holding down the fort and guest hosting here on the Mike Gallagher Show for a few days while I was away. Back today and tomorrow into the Labor Day holiday weekend. Like I always say, great to get away, but even better to get back to work. I missed you, and I stayed plugged in. And as I was headed up to Maine for a little state of Maine getaway, I'm loving Maine. I'm telling you what, if it wasn't for the winters, I might be looking at a place up there, but I hear winters are pretty brutal. And I've just decided as a Floridian, I'm sick of snow and cold and wind, and I don't want to go through that. And I'm not a snowbird type. I don't think I could pull that off. But I love visiting. Man, I love going up there and checking out the sights and the lighthouses and the craggy beaches and a lobster roll here and there. It's It's a great state. The little goofy, little progressive. I saw a lot of no ice allowed signs in shop windows. It's a pretty progressive state. All kinds of political ads for Susan Collins and Troy Jackson. And I had to go through LaGuardia to get into Portland, which is where I flew in. And I'm walking down the concourse in LaGuardia, after going through security, of course, because all I was doing was transferring planes. And I look up, and there's a guy in front of me, about 20 yards away, 10, 20 yards away, looks real familiar. And I take another look at him, and I realized it was Abdul El Sayed, the far-left whack job guy, candidate for Senate, who has charmed Jesse Waters, of all people, over at Fox News. And apparently he was in New York that day for a TV appearance, and there he was, alone. There was a lady with him, but she was a few feet away. And as I'm walking towards him, he looks up, and he looks right at me. And I'm looking right at him. Incidentally, fun fact, he's a little short guy. He is not very tall. I didn't bother to look it up, but he couldn't be more than 5'7", 5'8". You know, when you see people like this on TV all the time, you don't have any idea how short or tall they are. Movie stars, you know, you think about Tom Cruise and Dustin Hoffman, they're little guys. And El Sayed is not very tall at all. I'll bet he's 5'8". Probably 5'7". He's probably 5'8" with lifts. Anyway, he makes eye contact with me, and I'm walking towards him to get to my gate. So I got to walk right by him. So he's looking at me. I'm looking at him. He smiles. So I smile back. And he's got a look on his face like he expects me to say something. What do I say? Now, if I was half the man I used to be, I'd say, "You dirty commie pinko bum. You're trying to destroy America. You think you're fooling anybody with your smiling act here? We know what you're up to with your DSA loving ways. We know how you want to abolish the Constitution, shred the Founding Fathers. We know what you're up to. I want you to fall flat on your face politically, and I don't want you to ever run for anything ever again." That's what I should have said. You know what I said? I'm so embarrassed. It's shameful. It's pathetic. It's pitiful. But in that moment where our eyes met and we're looking at each other and he's smiling and I'm smiling back, I said the single stupidest thing I could have possibly said to Sayed or Abdul El Sayed. I said, and I quote, "Good luck." Good luck. I mean, after I said it, I kept walking thinking, what did you just do, Gallagher? Good luck. I mean, might as well wish Jack Ripper well. Jack the Ripper a good time. Good luck. And he smiled warmly at me. He said, "Thank you very much. Thank you for validating me. Thank you for recognizing my greatness. Thank you for being wise enough to know that the DSA is the future of the U.S. Senate. Thank you for seeing that progressivism needs to lead the way. We got to get rid of the Electoral College. No more Senate, no more House, no more presidency. Thank you, strange man walking by me at LaGuardia Airport, for wishing me luck." And for the rest of the day, I convinced myself that in my moment of stupidity, I convinced Abdul El Sayed that he's right. Because after all, I am like the whitest white bread sort of Republican looking guy. If you had a picture of a typical member of the local Republican club, you'd see my face. Oh, what am I going to do? Anyway, Tracy told me, no, what he was thinking was, thank you, you white fascist imperialistic pig dog. That's what he was thinking. That's what he was really thinking. Thank you, you neo-Nazi Trump-loving punk. Oh, boy, oh, boy, oh, boy. I should have said, God bless you. I should have said, hey, prayers, thoughts and prayers. Good luck! Oh, my gosh! Anyway, that's my return from vacation. 13 past the hour. Welcome aboard. 800-655-MIKE. 800-655-6453. And, man, this bunch of DSA folks, they are whack jobs, and the whack jobs are on the ascendancy. Look at James Tallarico. They found a clip of him talking about voter ID. Now, what's the percentage of people that like voter ID laws? What is it, 85%? And if on paper it's 85, I'll bet you it's really 95. Almost everybody agrees that you got to show an ID when you vote so that you can produce proof that you are who you say you are when you walk into the ballot box. There's all kinds of drama about this Tallarico-Ken Paxton race in Texas. It's a big race. It's a big showdown, right? Check out with Tallarico, who they're trying to portray as this nice, moderate, spiritual guy. He's kind of a young pastor type. Check out what they found out, he says, about voter ID laws in America.
2: That voter suppression bill, it's still an immoral, anti-American, anti-democratic bill, one that I hate with every fiber of my being. But I knew that my job as a member of the minority is to do harm mitigation. And so by coming back, we were able to remove some of the worst parts of the bill, the ban on souls to the polls, the provisions that would make it easier to overturn the election, taking some of these federal penalties, these felony penalties, and bringing them down to misdemeanors, requiring that these poll watchers, who I don't think should be in the polling place at all, but if they're going to be there, we were able to ensure that they at least have mandated election code training so that they don't have an excuse of saying they didn't know the election.
1: Now let that sink in. Tallarico believes that voter ID laws are worthy of his hatred with every fiber of his being. Every fiber of his being. That's the side, you know, the talking point is always, are the Democrats on a 20% issue? And they are. They're always against what the vast majority of normal Americans want. I hate what he calls the voter suppression laws, that's voter ID, with every fiber of his being. Gosh, that's what we're up against. And that's what the polls say Texans are about to elect to be a United States senator. So painfully out of touch with real life America. 800-655-MIKE. 800-655-6453. 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A lot of people reacting to my chance encounter with Abdul El Sayed. Doctor Abdul, he's a doctor too, isn't he? I think they're all doctors. South Carolina writes, you should have at least said it sarcastically, good luck, like no way are you going to be able to pull that off. Georgia writes, you're obviously a rhino, Gallagher, LOL. Arkansas said, you know what he was probably thinking when you said good luck? Go away, you infidel. Here's Ron in Charlotte, North Carolina. Hey, Ron, how you doing?
3: Pretty good, Mike. How are you?
1: Well, I'm just mad that I wish Abdul El Sayed good luck. If he wins, I'm going to be the reason.
3: No, man, you're being too hard on yourself. Don't beat yourself up. I think deep down you were thinking good luck sarcastically because, you know, there's no way this guy, all the luck in the world is not going to help this guy. So don't be hard on yourself.
1: I hope you're right. I hope. Well, of course, I mean, I didn't mean it. I don't want him to have any luck. If he has good luck, he might pull it off. Avi is in Georgia. Hey, Avi, how are you?
4: Hey, Mike. Good morning. First-time caller. Enjoy listening to your show.
1: Thank you.
4: You're beating yourself up too much. First of all, you know, when you meet somebody like this, when you meet anybody, wish them a nice day. All right, so maybe you shouldn't have said good luck. That's fine.
1: Have a nice day. Look, have a nice day would have been better. But good luck.
4: I wouldn't discount what Tracy was saying. Wouldn't discount it because, by and large, people like this are unhappy people. They're hateful people. But you know what? You know, to go around the world, to look at people and say, you're a human being, don't like what you're thinking, don't like what you're doing. But you know what? I wish you well. That's a real blessing to be able to go through life like that.
1: Thank you, and I appreciate that perspective, Avi. You're very kind, and I just feel stupid having of all the things I could have said, and it was one of those moments where you had to say something because again we're looking at each other. He's expecting me to talk. I didn't have to talk. I wasn't going to be a jerk to the guy because I like to believe I'm not a jerk. But what are you going to do? Did you see what Senator John Kennedy said about the Ken Paxton funding from the Republicans? What's that all about? We got that and more all coming up.
8: 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Lead the waves through.
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1: I'm getting grief from my buddy Sean Thompson, WIND land in Chicago. You know, they had a Sean Fest again the other day. I was reading about it. I think thousands of people showed up to see the great Sean Thompson of AM 560 WIND in Chicago. He said, you don't speak Chicago at all, do you, Mike? In terms of my encounter with Abdul El Sayed at LaGuardia Airport. He said, look, you know what it means to speak Chicago? You let it all hang out. He said, I got your back. I'd have been proud as a peacock to fly up to New York and bail you out on an assault charge. Now, Sean Thompson in Chicago, from Chicago, would never have wished Abdul El Sayed good luck. Never. Now, he is a man's man. Walking around on the beach with his cigars, hosting the Sean Fest. They had a Sean Fest. They've got these, it's become an annual event where Sean does a remote somewhere. And the first year they had like almost 1,000. I think they had like 2,000 people this time. So that is a great, great radio station, AM 560, home of the great Sean Thompson and Dan Proft and all the gang there. And we're proud to be on their lineup. I'm just ashamed of good luck. Good luck. Ugh. Practically ruined my whole trip, my whole vacation. I love when I have a chance to go visit Chicago, and I'm excited about going back to Los Angeles. AM 870, The Answer, and the Reagan Gold Group are presenting the big Town Hall 2026 Conservative Forum. That's coming up Saturday, September 26th at the Ambassador Auditorium in Pasadena. I'm going to be there. Steve Hilton's going to be there. Nick Shirley, Adam Carolla, Larry Elder, Larry O'Connor, Alex Marlowe. Yours truly, Mike Gallagher. Jennifer Horn, our dear, dear friend, host of The Morning Answer. She's going to be the MC. Get your tickets now. Go to am870theanswer.com. I'll see you there. It'll be Saturday, September the 26th. It's coming up. For tickets, go to am870theanswer.com, am870theanswer.com. Speaking of Chicago, here's Ray. Hey, Ray, Sean Thompson wouldn't have wished him a good luck, would he?
12: No, he wouldn't.
1: How you doing?
12: Hey, I'm good. You're from the South, right?
1: Well, I spent years in the South. I'm really from the Midwest, but I spent a lot of years in South Carolina.
12: Why didn't you tell El Sayed to bless your heart?
1: There you That's what I should have said. 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All right, let's get into why they don't want to support Ken Paxton, the Republicans, that is, in Texas. 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Rather than just tell you about Relief Factor, like I love to do, let's let our customers do it. 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She doesn't rely on any other pain relievers, and she tells everyone it's absolutely worth it. 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
4: With SRN News, I'm Jason Walker. Officials in Nepal say two workers have been rescued now alive and well from a hydropower tunnel. They were trapped 9 days, as many as 500 people believed to be in the tunnel. Federal Reserve Governor Christopher Waller says an inflation report next week will largely determine whether he supports an interest rate hike later in the month. The government will release August inflation figures 1 week from now on the 11th. A plan by the EPA could make it harder for the public to learn about and comment on proposed AI data centers. That issue has sparked a major backlash in towns all across America. And Volkswagen approving a major cost-cutting plan. It includes cutting some 50,000 jobs. This is SRN News.
5: This is Kevin McCullough for townhall.com. September 11th is not a normal day on the calendar. Nearly 3,000 Americans were murdered by Islamist terrorists, yet 25 years later, retired Port Authority police officers are asking Governor Kathy Hochul and New York City Mayor Zoran Mamdani to stay away from the commemoration at Ground Zero. 37 Port Authority officers died that morning. Now their surviving brothers are pleading, please allow us to remember in peace. Hochul angered the 9/11 community by eliminating One World Trade Center for Muslim American Heritage Month. Mamdani faces a petition opposing his attendance, signed by more than 96,000 people, including grieving families. Both intend to attend anyway. Ground Zero, especially on the 25th anniversary of that dark day, does not belong to politicians. It belongs to the dead and their families, the cops and firefighters who walked into hell while everyone else ran away. They do not owe elected officials a backdrop or a lesson in tolerance. One day, one place, no politics. They've earned that. Let them have it. I'm Calvin McCullough.
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9: I've been walking these streets so long, singing the same old song. 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
11: September 11th, 2001, changed New York and our nation forever. In the aftermath of the attacks, first responders rushed towards danger, displaying extraordinary courage, sacrifice, and commitment. Today, we hear from one of those heroes, former Local 6A concrete worker Robert Cole. 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
12: 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I don't know how it happened. Home Depot showed up with thousands and thousands of orange buckets, and everybody started to

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10: News this hour from Town Hall. I'm Jason Walker. It is being called an absolute miracle. 9 days since the flooding began, authorities in Nepal now say two workers have been rescued alive and well from a hydropower tunnel. Some 500 people believed to have been trapped in the tunnel. There is new information on how radical a Democrat socialist really is, and he is running in Texas for a U.S. Senate seat against Republican Ken Paxton. Laura Winters explains.
11: Turns out James Tallarico wrote a letter to the Biden administration urging the president to consider taking executive actions to protect a woman's right to an abortion by leasing federal property for abortion clinics. Tallarico was advocating for what in effect would be a federal abortion service staffed by government workers on government property. In the Real Clear Politics average of polls, Tallarico is ahead of Republican candidate Ken Paxton by just over 2 points.
10: Well, Norway has seized a Russian vessel that to enforce a massive Ukrainian arbitration claim Charles de la Desma reports.
3: Norwegian authorities impounded the Russian vessel in the Arctic archipelago on Wednesday at the request of Ukraine's Naftogaz, aiming to enforce a $4.22 billion arbitration award. The case stems from Russia's 2014 illegal annexation of Crimea and its seizure of Iranian energy assets. In 2023, The Hague ordered Russia to pay the vast sum to the Ukrainian state-owned energy company for the seizures. After Russia's refusal to pay the award, Naftogaz petitioned national courts seeking court orders to seize Russian commercial assets as compensation. I'm Charles Tillotesma.
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16: Morning, glory, and evening, grace, America. Welcome to hour two of this Thursday edition of The Hugh Hewitt Show. I am welcoming my Las Vegas audience, brand new audience, and I just am so glad to be on the right talk of Las Vegas, right there on the Strip. Welcome to all of you in Swing State, Nevada. We're glad to have you back. I'm kicking off this hour with Taylor Butovich. Taylor was the deputy chief of staff for the first part of Trump 2. He is also now helping helm the Innovation Council, which is one of the big deals going on in America right now because it's pro-energy, pro-innovation, pro-AI, pro-development, pro-technology. And we can't let the Chinese Communist Party drive this debate. Taylor, welcome. Tell people first about the Innovation Council, then we'll move to data centers.
17: Thank you, Hugh. Innovation Council launched in October, identifying the importance of this fight that's ahead. AI and data centers and everything that goes into it is the fight of our time. It is something that there's tremendous investment going into, and China wants to win. China wants to lead, and the President Trump has seen this fight and understands the importance of winning it. And he's unleashed energy. He's unleashed manufacturing. He understands what it's going to do for the American economy, what it's going to do for our national security. And it's a fight that he intends to win. And the Innovation Council has been stood up to support the president's agenda, his AI framework, and this important fight ahead.
16: I think, Taylor, my own two cents, that American technology companies sort of assumed that America was pro-growth, pro-innovation, pro-technology, and they did not anticipate adversaries of American leadership coming in sub rosa on the web to stir up, maybe it's AstroTurf, maybe it's young people that don't really know how the free market works, but we've got to combat this. Now, former Senator Cory Gardner is coming on later in the program from Cable and Telecom Association. I've had other people on. I heard from Danny Seiden down in Arizona yesterday. I think the game is afoot. Do you see that you've got allies coming onto the field with you about both issues, AI and data centers?
17: I think everyone's waking up to it. They're waking up to both sides. They've seen what is being exposed. It is a manufactured pushback. You see recently OpenAI came out, XAI, and owned by Elon Musk, came out talking about the effort to drive social content, social media posts around data centers and push a false narrative is being originated in China and having a tremendous influence trying to push a narrative that restricts American growth. But I think also what's happening is you've had a lot of these large companies for a long time that have been very popular, maybe not popular on the right, but they've kind of been the cool kids on the block. They were all your state champ jock high school quarterbacks of the state champ team, and they haven't faced much adversary, and that's until now. And yes, maybe some of it is manufactured, and there's evidence to support that, but there's some organic sentiment and feeling, and people are distrustful, they're scared, and they're unsure if they're being heard, and so they're speaking out. They're showing up to city councils. They're beginning to protest, and I think that a lot of people, allies, but I think really it's led by the president. The president has been the tip of the spear on this fight. One, he understands how important it is. He understands what it means for jobs. He understands what it means for the revenue and growth of our country. But again, like I said, he understands what it means for national security. AI and the use of these data centers, which is driving a lot of the conversation right now, is a fundamental building block of the future of our country. And so the president has been leading. He's been speaking out. He hasn't backed down. And I think, luckily, allies of him have stood up and are joining the fight.
16: I think also, Taylor, President Trump, in a way that is unique among American presidents, understands development. By that, I mean mixed-use, comprehensive land development in and around data centers, including and adjacent to, and what it would do for the local community. I had State Senator Betancourt from Texas on in July. He's the first one to let me know. Texas already have 350 data centers. In one county alone, they doubled the local revenue available either to rebate the taxpayers, which is what I would do, or to spend on vital services like police, fire, first responders. Are you going to emphasize the positive side of the yellow pad line, or are you going to talk and rebut, oh, they're going to ruin the water, oh, they're going to make the grid collapse? Which is harder for you to go about at the Innovation Council?
17: Well, I think you start the conversation very simply in understanding the concerns and the fears. And I think we say unequivocally, There shouldn't be a data center that's built that is draining our communities. Data centers should feed our communities. They should build our communities. And I think that everyone can get around an idea that this new infrastructure can be a net benefit. And once you get past that, we can start talking about the good things, the Quincy Washington, they call it the Quincy Miracle. A data center plant was put in, built a new hospital, a new school, obviously funding first responders. There's tremendous impact being happening, and the investment that's happening is happening in areas that have been abandoned. Places that, you know, we've talked to, the president's talked about the forgotten man and woman since 2015 when he came down the golden escalator. And these data centers, this investment, these billions of dollars that are being pouring back into these communities are going directly to the forgotten men and women of America and the communities that have been hollowed out by the offshoring of manufacturing.
16: That leads me to Northeastern Ohio. I'm from Trumbull County. President knows it very well. He also knows Western PA very well. That's where the steel mills are no longer abundant. That's where the car manufacturing, like in Lordstown, is gone. And that's where the plant and capability and capacity to absorb data centers exists. And I don't think they're against data centers at all. I don't know where the polling is coming from, but I believe if you go into communities that are distressed over 40 years, they're all going to put their hands up and say, build one here. Are you polling on this, or are you just going on the logic of the argument?
17: No, we are polling on it. We're talking to actual communities. And that's, I think this AI revolution has happened so fast. It's probably moved faster than the conversation has. A lot of these companies are staffed or built by geniuses that are really trying to push the frontier of technology. Where they have failed is to communicate why that is a benefit to the person, to the community where they're building in. And so I do think that there's been some negative sentiment that has been absorbed in these communities because large companies come in, start building things, and you don't know what's being built around the corner. And so they skipped an important step, which is kind of communicating the benefits that are happening thanks to this investment, talking about the jobs that are going to come in. And I think once you start, and we've seen this, when you start to communicate with people, listen to the fears, but also address the benefits that are coming along with these massive investments, people want them. No one wants to sit in a community that's dying. And, you know, unfortunately for decades, there's been politicians that have forgotten about these communities while they've been hollowed out. And what we're seeing now is investment being driven back into them. And once you communicate and voters, residents understand the impact and the benefits that are coming along with these investments, you're seeing tremendous support.
16: Last question, Taylor, and the Innovation Council, just Google it. You'll find everything that Taylor has been talking about. China wants AI supremacy because that means access to every single bit of data about Americans. It means the ability to scale any wall or dig under any tunnel and to penetrate any cybersecurity system. We need the defense. Does the national security argument resonate with anyone not named Hugh Hewitt? Because it's real.
17: It is real, Hugh, and I think it's worth, when we talk about a data center moratorium or stopping, we're not talking about stopping creating data. The data that every American is creating every single day is still going to need to be stored somewhere. So then you must ask yourself, do you want your personal DMs, your bank information? Do you want your data, your information to be stored in the community down the street, or do you want it to be stored in Shanghai? Do you want it to be just secured and defended by President Trump and the U.S. Government? Or do you want it to be secured by an act accessible by China and the CCP? I think we need to take this seriously. We need to have a serious conversation of the security implications. And when we do, I think people really understand the importance of building and maintaining American data security and the future of AI right here in the United States.
16: Well, keep coming back, updating us about the Innovation Council. Taylor Budowich, thank you so much for joining us. Follow Taylor on X at Budowich. That's not very difficult to remember. And look up the Innovation Council. Follow its work as well. President Trump is always talking about it as well. And we're going to keep talking about it here. In fact, next hour with former Senator Cory Gardner, coming in from Colorado, from the American Cable and Telecommunications Association. Stay tuned, America. I'll be right back on the Hugh Hewitt Show.
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0: Every day there's another headline about artificial intelligence. It's advancing faster than most of us imagine. 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
0: Welcome back, America. I'm Hugh Hewitt, joined as I am most weeks by Victorino Mattis. He is the co-host of the Getting Hammered podcast. He's also the weekend culture and arts editor at Washington Free Beacon. Vic, you're back from drop-off. I listened and I laughed and laughed and laughed to the episode this week with MKH, but then you guys got into, and I talked about it with Mary Catherine yesterday, into Blue Blight. What Blue Blight is going to do to enrollment at universities in the North that are very expensive and the job markets surrounding them are not very attractive. I actually went and did the research, courtesy of ChatGPT, put it in Fox today. You guys were right. You were intuiting it, but enrollment on a comparison basis, 31 red states, 19 blue states, plummeting by more than 10% greater in blue states than in red states. I am not surprised. Are you?
9: No.
0: And then he froze.
9: Of people, families, people leaving from, you know, places like California, New York, New Jersey. If you look at those U-Haul trackers, you know, where, the, you know, the states that the U-Hauls are leaving from and not coming back, it seems to be paralleling in many ways places, for example, in the north. And I know on the show on Getting Hammered, we particularly talked about Syracuse University. And that was a story that was originally done in the Wall Street Journal. It's just harder to have incentives to be in places like that, and you call it, we discussed it as blue blight, when you can go down to the South and you can go to a school like the SEC. This is a kind of a cultural shift that began 6 years ago during COVID, when everybody went sort of crazy about not having classes and, you know, trying to believe that remote classes were going to be effective. And of course they weren't. And the requirement of masks, you know, inside and outside classrooms. And the schools in the South were having none of it, and a couple schools in the North. But by and large, this is what drew them out. And most normal students and families, they want to go out there. And again, as we mentioned, you look at the neighborhoods, you look at places, that, you know, whether it be in upstate New York or in other parts of the country that are colder. What are you doing after you go to those schools? You're probably not going to stick around.
0: Yeah, I'm 15 years past watching someone apply for college. So the Common App had just arrived. Yeah. You just finished it. You got another one coming. Are we yet to the point where colleges are going to bid on students? They do it sub rosa with financial aid packages, but everyone's guessing. Yeah. Is it going to become transparent, like theater seating, when you pick your seat? Are you going to get bids from colleges and universities?
9: That would be great, Hugh. You know, there's a weird sort of converse relationship going on right now, though, because what you're seeing is this beginning of the drop in the birth rate, right? Beginning, it started in 2025, 26, definitely in 2027 for students who are going to be applying to college. You're seeing this drop in the number of kids who were born in 2009, 2010. And as a result of that, colleges are going to scramble to attract them because they've overspent. They have huge budgets. They want to build all these fancy dorms and labs and other departments, and they've got a lot of administrator salaries to pay for, more than they have students. So that's one of their problems, Hugh. And the other thing, as you mentioned, was the Common App. Despite the fact that you're having, this is what I mean about this weird converse reality, despite that you're going to have fewer kids out there applying to college, the Common App makes it much easier for a kid today to simply click a button, and rather than focus on maybe applying to five, six, or seven schools the way I did, you can easily, you know, hit that button and apply to 20 schools. What have you got to lose? So a lot of these schools are going to have a ton of applications from, you know, kids who normally wouldn't do it, because you'd each, in, back in our time, you had to have a specialized essay and fill out an application for each and every one of these schools, and you're not going to do it for 20. Now it's a piece of cake. The essays pretty much apply across the board. And so that's a problem on the other side of it, yeah.
0: So, Vic, I want to ruin every college admissions officer's day today by asking you this question. AI is supposed to revolutionize many jobs. Don't you think we're a matter of a year or two away from an admissions office asking OpenAI or ChatGPT or XAI optimize the class for acceptance rate and highest return on the dollar? Isn't it going to be all done by AI?
9: I mean, aspects of it can, Hugh, as you know, especially in this administration and after the Supreme Court's ruling in the, students, fair admissions, against Harvard. They can't use the AI to say, optimize this class to be the most diverse when it comes to DEI requirements. They can't do that, no. But if, in terms of looking for dollar amounts, what they're doing right now is bringing in a lot of students from overseas. That is a twofer for them. One, on the one part of it is it's very international. They get to check off that list for diversity. And the other part is, particularly if you're students from the Middle East, at least prior to the Trump administration, those kids pay full freight. Those parents pay full freight. There's no scholarship opportunities for them. It's very interesting that you mentioned scholarship opportunities, however. My son, either he got flat-out rejected from the schools that he applied to, or the schools that said yes offered him money. It wasn't just simply come in. And I think you're going to see a lot more of that. But in terms of the admissions officers using AI, yeah, it can get to that point, and it's bad news. Like with many professions and consultants in particular, as you know, AI is going to come after them.
0: Well, they could optimize for GPA and likely success in life afterwards based upon factors revealed in the application. And you can also optimize on return per capita of student and actual dollars above real cost. I just think most... I've never thought it was a wonderful career track to be an admissions officer. Did you, Vic?
9: You know what? You're not going to believe this, Hugh. Before I got into journalism, I actually applied to become an admissions officer at Georgetown. I was a tour guide at Georgetown, and I liked the idea of these parents and kids looking up to you. It made me feel very special. Yes, it was extremely petty. I admit that now. But I'm glad that did not work out, because you can get really stuck in that world of administration. The thing about AI and using that for these purposes, however, to be wary, is that AI is always trying to be optimistic about, you know, people's prospects, kids' prospects. They're always trying to make you feel good and tell you what you want to hear. And it may easily be misleading you about a student if you are an admissions officer, I think.
0: Yeah, if you've got 20,000 applications, though, and you need to get 2,000 butts in chairs, that's going to be quite the tool. You know, Vic, last word. My friends, and I have a few, or run colleges and universities. Number one thing that brings kids to campus is the college tour. Did you have that same effect on your Georgetown kids?
9: I was once a tour guide of the month. I'll just leave it at that. And I knew how to walk backwards. I knew how to walk backwards so I can say, you know, on your right and on your left and get that down. So I enjoy a good show, as you know.
0: Well, I just think there ought to be like a tour guide campus Olympics. They ought to be given an award for the best tour guide.
9: Yeah.
0: Because a bad one can absolutely screw over the university, right? If you're bad, you're really going to lose people.
9: Absolutely. I had a tour group get stuck in an elevator, and I don't think any of them applied.
0: Oh, okay. You're not going to win the tour guide Olympics. Vic Mattis can be followed on X at Victorino Mattis. You ought to listen to Getting Hammered. Of course, read freebeacon.com every day. But Getting Hammered is just a fabulous podcast. Like and subscribe. Give it 5-star review wherever you get your podcast. Thank you, Vic. I'll be right back, America. Stay tuned.
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0: rescued alive from that hydropower tunnel. They were trapped 9 days, as many as 500 people believed to have been trapped there. Federal Reserve Governor Christopher Waller says an inflation report coming up next week will largely determine whether he supports an interest rate hike sometime later this month. The government will be releasing August inflation numbers on September 11th. SRN News.
1: For nearly 3,000 years, Homer's The Iliad has shaped the Western imagination. 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
9: 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Special welcome to our listeners in Las Vegas and the surrounding area from the Strip and KVGQ 106.9 FM, the Right Talk of Las Vegas. We are glad to be there talking to you every afternoon, noon to 3. I bring you the best guests, the most important news, newsmakers, pretty interview intensive, occasionally a phone call, politics, public policy, the Cleveland Browns. I'm going to see, by the way, I'm going to see the Browns play your Las Vegas Raiders the day after the game, because I'm going to drive with my boys from Virginia up to Columbus for the game, then go up to Cleveland for the Browns beatdown of the Raiders, and then drive back to the Beltway. We all asked our spouses separately, and they all said the same. Oh, they'll never be able to get permission, sure, if it's okay with them. So we did it the right way. It was well-timed. It was well-executed, and we got a two-day pass. The game and the Browns beat down on the Raiders. I just want to warn my new Las Vegas listeners, no free rides here. We're not gonna play to the crowd. This is a Browns town radio station, but we're glad to be on in Vegas. Now I'm going to do something I rarely do. I saw

0: A clip online, just the beginning of Stephen A. Smith talking to Abdul El-Sayed. And Abdul's not the sharpest knife in the drawer, and Stephen A. Smith is. So I'm going to play this to you, and I hope it is FCC compliant cut number 17.
1: Last question on this particular subject, and this, you know, I was going to let you on this show and not ask you about Hassan Piker. I got to ask you about him, because that's a wild man right there. You've condemned rhetoric suggesting American Jews could provoke violence against themselves, but you've resisted demands to repudiate Hassan Piker personally, who obviously has been a supporter of yours. You've been seen with him on the campaign. I'm asking you this. Is there anything Hassan Piker could say that would make you publicly disavow him, considering what he has said about the Jewish community?
2: I mean, sure. But the bigger question is this: how do we want to exchange ideas? And the big question that I often want us to be stepping back and asking is, what is democracy for? Right? The idea that you just categorically disavow an individual, that to me doesn't make sense, given that there are going to be things that people say that you deeply disagree with.
1: Even
2: you should disavow those things.
1: America brought 9/11 on itself. Even that.
2: And then he disavowed it. And then he disavowed it himself. Stephen A., like, that's not a consistent reading of what the man actually thinks. He specifically said that he was wrong about that himself. And look, I've been a student of Stephen A. Smith long enough to know that people have come after you. Yeah. And tried to cancel you for stuff that you said.
1: Yeah,
2: so do you think people should disavow you for the worst, like the things that you might have said on the air that didn't come out quite right, or they clipped out of context?
1: I would say, to answer your question directly, I would say yes if I went that damn far, because nobody could ever say I did something like that, sir.
2: What I'm saying is there are 3 million people who listen to Hassan.
1: Understood.
2: And I want to offer them a pathway into an electoral movement where, rather than sit us outside of the electoral system, they see a pathway around the things that they agree with that he says, that I agree with,
1: nice,
2: and a pathway that disavows the things that I disagree with. And so it's important.
1: So you're not thinking,
2: right,
1: about him. You're not thinking about him. You're thinking about the 3 million people that support him, and you're trying to get those votes. That's what you're saying?
2: Exactly. And let me just be clear. Like, I've been watching you for a very long time, and I'm glad to be on your show.
1: Sure.
2: But I'm not here to talk to you. You know this.
1: Yeah.
2: I'm here to talk to the people you're talking to.
1: Absolutely.
2: Right? And it's important to me that they hear my ideas. Exactly. And it's important to me that they hear my ideas for my ideas. And there are going to be places where you and I disagree. There are going to be places where you and I fully agree. Mm-hmm. And that's okay.
1: No.
2: And it's important to me not to just say, you know, politics, as they say, is a game of addition. You've got to be able to be talking to a lot of people in a lot of different ways. This is the same reason that last week I went on Jesse Waters. You think Jesse Waters and I
1: watched,
2: almost
1: I watched
2: out.
1: It.
2: Right? But I went on because I wanted to be able to talk to those folks who listen to Jesse Waters and say, look, I need you to hear me in my own words, mm-hmm, not what they're going to say about me on this channel like they talk about me like every 15 minutes.
1: I got to confess to you. I know interviewers haven't said this to you, but that's a damn good answer. I got to give you credit for that. That's a damn good answer, sir. I got to give it to you.
0: No, it's not, Stephen A. Smith. He deflected twice. He said, sure, when you asked if there anything that he could say that you would denounce him for or disown him. He said, sure. But the bigger question is blah, blah, blah, blah, blah. And then he said, would I denounce you for the worst thing? And Stephen A. Smith said, but I never said anything like that, nor would I. Stick on that. But Stephen A. is a Dem. So he's going to try and not lose his Dem audience. But if Abdul El-Sayed wants a fair, tough, extended interview, he is welcome here. And everybody knows I've been doing this for 36 years. I am fair. He will get to finish his sentences. But I'm good at this, and I know the questions he should be asked and hasn't been asked. And as Secretary Clinton said after the election, she should have done the interview. So everyone in Detroit, Hassan Piker, not invited. Abdul El-Sayed, invited. Stay tuned.

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2: 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Reuters Institute says we're now one of the top news brands in the nation. 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
0: Welcome back, America. I'm Hugh Hewitt. Josh Kroshauer is editor-in-chief of Jewish Insider. Josh, good Thursday to you. Israel today took complete control of a strategic ridge in Lebanon where Hezbollah and IRGC fighters had been holed up for months. Those fighters are either dead or in captivity now. Iran had threatened a massive response if Israel did that. Do you think they're going to massively respond? Because I don't think they're going to.
21: Well, it's been pretty notable that in some of Iran's counterattacks against the U.S. military action, they have deliberately avoided Israel. They've attacked the Gulf states. They've attacked some of our allies. But they understand that Israel would respond aggressively if they were attacked. So I think that's a notable a notable sign, Hugh, in Lebanon. And on the negative side, I think, you know, the agreement with the Lebanese government hoping to kind of clear some of these areas from Hezbollah influence. I don't think it's I know from the Israeli side, they're skeptical that's been working as it was intended to. So this is another example of where the IDF had to essentially take care of counterterrorism and security measures on their own. But yeah, this has been the new norm in Lebanon, and it's been a reminder of what's been going on in the northern part of the country, the northern part of Israel.
0: Josh, I don't know if you're old enough or young. If you remember boxing matches, 15-round boxing matches, like I grew up on Frazier Ali, the Big Three, and Frazier Foreman and Ali Foreman. And so, you know, the 14th and the 15th round, sometimes people just go down. I think we're like round 11 with Iran, and their knees are getting weak. Do you see what I see? They're getting weak.
21: Well, that is we're at the 6-month point. We're marking a little over 6 months when the war against Iran began in February. And right now it feels like we're in a new phase, at least based on the comments made by the Trump administration. It feels like a war of attrition where we're trying to kind of tighten the noose on Iran economically and hope we win the staring match against them. And I think that's at least a smart strategic pivot and a reminder that this is not a war that's going to end in two rounds. It's going to potentially take quite a bit of time, even past the Trump administration. Brett McGurk, who served presidents from both parties in the Middle East, wrote a column on CNN this week that he thinks the conflict is going to last well beyond the Trump administration, and this is a smart approach to prepare for that long-term fight against the Iranian intransigence and threats in the Middle East.
0: If that blockade stays there, I do not think it will take longer than the Trump administration. Let me play something for you that the vice president said at the White House today. Cut number six.
14: We have to remember, why are we doing this? Number one, it's so that Iran never has a nuclear weapon. And number two, what we're doing right now is protecting commercial shipping in order to ensure that we don't have a worldwide energy crisis. The only reason we do not have a worldwide energy crisis is because of the leadership of the president, but also because of the fine work of our military from Pete Hegseth on down. But the Iranians are doing what the Iranians do. I think that they're losing their capabilities by the day. I think they're realizing, by the way, that their control over the Strait of Hormuz is effectively gone, and it's a diminishing asset. So if you go back 3 months ago, how much oil and gas was coming out of the Strait under Iranian threats? It was virtually nothing. Now it's almost back to where it was before the conflict even started. So my advice to the Iranians is stop acting like crazy people and stop shooting at commercial shipping. And in the meantime, we've got to do what we've got to do despite what a foreign country is going to do in the Strait of Hormuz.
0: And I think he just made an assertion there, Josh. We are in control of the Strait. And I believe American media is coming around to believing that. I am. Do you?
21: Well, this is a week that involved American military engagement again in the region, responding to Iranian attacks. It's a week where we heard Rubio and Trump both, and Vance, I think, in the press conference as well today, saying the MOU is pretty much a dead letter right now. We're not doing diplomacy. This is the long game. So I do hear the administration being on the same page along those lines. It's taken a lot of military effort, though, Hugh, to even get to the point where we are at about, what, 65% of the Straits' economic activity from where things were before the war. And I do worry. I think one of the timelines that we're going to be looking at is a political timeline. If Democrats take back the House, there's going to be a lot more efforts to try to constrain domestically American military engagement in the region. So I think there are a lot of – I think playing for the long game, but there are a lot of political challenges ahead, too, that could affect the decision-making going forward.
0: Good luck with that, because of the commander-in-chief power. Let me play for you one more thing from Vice President Vance's presser today on Abdul El-Sayed, cut number five.
14: El-Sayed's a crazy person, and I think whatever your views on Mike Rogers' specific policy prescriptions, I'd like to have a non-crazy person like Mike Rogers representing Michigan United States Senate rather than a crazy person like El-Sayed.
0: Now, Josh, earlier this week, Van Jones, or maybe it was last week, Van Jones, talking to Aviv Reddy Gur, said Abdul El-Sayed's policy on not selling defensive weapons to Israel is insane. And so I see a wall building here, and I think this is the theme that is going to just get jammed down. Michigan viewers, listeners, do you agree with me? We're going for the insane, crazy, off the map of reasonable argument here.
21: Well, to that point, Hugh, El Sayed was at a Jewish Democratic event on Sunday trying to make amends, trying to do any kind of outreach, which has not been there. And he spoke to a Democrat, a Jewish Democrat, who asked El Sayed, look, my daughter is going to be in Israel, and the Iron Dome protects both Israelis and Palestinians. It's saved so many lives. How can you be against the Iron Dome? And he still maintained his opposition to the defense system that protects everyone in the region. So that was reported in the press. That was an exchange that I think didn't get enough attention. This is someone who is that hardcore, who is that extreme. He's not even talking about funding, by the way, Hugh. He's talking about he does not support Iron Dome. He doesn't support protecting the Israelis and Palestinians in the region from Iranian threats, from the missiles that have been fired against.
0: Do we have audio of that? Region.
21: No, it was reported. We published it at Jewish. And it's been publicly reported. But I don't believe that was a closed press event. In fact, they only credentialed one news organization to actually be in the room to cover that. But I'm glad that they got that reporting, because it's very kind.
0: He is the gift that keeps on giving to this program and every program that covers politics seriously. And Van Jones said it. That's insane policy right there. Josh Kroshauer can be followed on X at Josh Kroshauer, Jewish Insider at jewishinsider.com. Thank you, Josh. I'll be right back, America. Stay tuned.
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0: Welcome back, America. I'm Hugh Hewitt. I have a column at Fox News today about blue blight. It reminded me of Dutch elm disease. When I was a kid, there were elm trees all over northeastern Ohio. They're all gone. Dutch elm disease came along, blighted them all. They all died. They're tree stumps now. And they're not coming back because it's a pretty pernicious fungus. And it only arrived in the United States in 1930. It actually started in Cleveland, came from the Netherlands before that, somewhere in the Far East. But it wiped out three-quarters of the elm trees in the United States, most of them in northeastern Ohio. And blue blight is working that way. It's wiping out states. And if you want to find out how bad blue blight is, our sponsor, the American Legislative Exchange Council, has the best guide to that. Blue blight is not a term of art yet, as I write in the column over at foxnews.com. It's going to be one because blue blight manifests itself in declining enrollment at colleges and universities, in declining quality of the public schools, in the declining manufacturing base, in particular silos like refinery capacity. California's plummeted over the last quarter century. Blue blight kills jobs, kills economies, kills higher ed, kills everything. You don't want blue blight. And it's up to you, as the vice president pointed out today at the White House presser, cut number one.
14: Well, look, I think there's a very good chance that if the Democrats take control of Congress, we will lose the AI race to China, but we'll also lose a lot else. You will see higher energy prices. The Democrats have promised that they will raise taxes on working Americans. The Democrats have promised that everything that we've done to protect American industry and rebuild American manufacturing, that stops as soon as the Democrats have real political power in this country. There's a lot that would go wrong if the Democrats take control of the House or the Senate, or God forbid, both.
0: He is so right, and if you want to find out what happens when blue control comes to your state, go get richstatespoorstates.com, richstatespoorstates.com. 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Reminder, I'm in the Relief Factor studio. Coming up next hour, Jim Garrity. Majority Leader Steve Scalise, always good to talk with Leader Scalise, coming up as well. Former Senator Cory Gardner coming along. Lots ahead. But I'm in the Relief Factor studio, and I want my new listeners, especially in Las Vegas on 106.9 FM, the right talk of Las Vegas, to know. Every hour I remind you, every hour I tell you, you ought to leave your Relief Factor where you shave, where you have your morning coffee. In my case, I always put it at the studio. 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
8: News this hour from Town Hall. I'm Jason Walker. New York will be adding a lot of security teams next week.
9: In light of recent anti-Semitic attacks in New York City, the police department will be beefing up security around synagogues on Friday, September 11th, as the Jewish New Year, Rosh Hashanah, begins at sundown. Additional security cameras have been installed around places of worship, and extra patrols will be stationed outdoors and inside. The increase in security follows a heightened threat environment following the March 12th terrorist attack in West Bloomfield Township, Michigan, where a Muslim suspect drove his truck, a Ford F-150, into a synagogue. The FBI says the attack was a Hezbollah-inspired act of terrorism against the Jewish community. Laura Winters reporting.
8: A plan by the EPA could make it a lot harder for the public to learn about and then comment on proposed AI data centers that has sparked a tremendous backlash in communities all across America and has also become a key election issue this year. Bernie Bennett has more on the story from Washington.
25: The EPA proposal would eliminate a federal requirement that states notify the public and seek comment before issuing air pollution permits for data centers and other industrial sites. States could still invite public comment, but that would no longer be required as a condition to grant permits. Critics say that could thwart residents from learning about proposed data centers and weighing in before projects are approved and construction begins.
8: 9 days without food or water? Well, they did it somehow. Officials in Nepal say two workers have been rescued alive from that hydropower tunnel. 500 people thought to be in the tunnel. Deadlock during the Lindsey Clancy trial has once again failed to reach a verdict. The judge says, come on back. The jury returns Friday morning. More on these stories, townhall.com.
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11: Ronald Reagan understood that liberty could never be taken for granted. In 1967, he warned Americans, freedom is a fragile thing, and it's never more than one generation away from extinction. President Reagan knew the freedoms secured by one generation were not guaranteed to survive to the next. Today, as socialistic ideas that place greater power in the hands of government gain renewed support, Reagan's warning carries even greater weight. Freedom is more than inheritance. It's a responsibility, one we all share. Every generation must fight for the principles that made self-government possible. Freedom only survives when each generation chooses to defend it. So, do we have the courage to defend and protect what is being challenged, the very principles that made America the greatest experiment in history?
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0: Morning glory, evening grace, America. I'm Hugh Hewitt. I'm joined by Jim Garrity, the indispensable. Jim is the author of The Morning Jolt for National View. He's a Washington Post columnist. He's also host of the Three Martini Lunch podcast and a frequent participant in the Editor's Podcast. Garrity, I start with a little softball that I tossed to John Podhoretz yesterday. If Jeopardy ever runs a week where they have podcast hosts as the teams, and the three teams are the Pod Bros, the Editors, and we'll make the Editors Lowry and Garrity and Charles C.W. Cook, and the commentary, three, and it could be John Podhoretz and two dead pigeons. Who wins that effort? Who wins that game?
15: Can I substitute out myself and put in my colleague Noah Rothman? Because
0: that's not fair.
15: I'd like to be on there, but I really think that the three of them would be an even stronger team than with me on it. I'm going to bet for my own guys. I absolutely think it. You know, tough competition. Now, if they do the Family Feud and there's five, then you can have both myself and Michael Brendan Doherty.
0: Oh, you could do that.
15: What's that? Yeah.
0: Yeah, but that's not nearly as much fun in the category. I would want to be like the guest moderator for that game of Jeopardy and design the category. But it would be a lot. Have you guys ever done a combined commentary National Review podcast?
15: I don't believe so. And I would certainly. So Noah is on both, or Noah used to be with commentary for a long time, and I guess he still joins them every now and then. So I would definitely be happy to see that.
0: Did you read comics when you were a youngster?
15: It'd be like the Marvel Universe, where like we all periodically pop up in each other's movies and each other's productions and stuff.
0: Well, go back before the cinema in the days of comic books, the Fantastic Four wedding, every supervillain and superhero went to New York. And I would think that'd be it would have to be about a 6-hour podcast, though, right?
15: Well, you know, first of all, Hugh, as the author of Blog way back in the day, for the new listeners, Blog was short for weblog, which is, you know, a term people don't use nearly as much. There was a Slate writer who said that bloggers were kind of like gangster rappers. And thankfully, we didn't have any West Coast versus East Coast gunplay. But like Glenn Reynolds is this really respected law professor. But it was a
0: gangster
15: pundit, man. Yeah, you know, there was kind of this funny thing in which the degree in which everyone had some pen name that was kind of, or nickname that stuck to them.
0: All right, now that's all moved on. Let me get to the serious news of the week. I want to talk to you about the United States Senate races. I saw your post today, you're not an optimist. I am, because I don't believe any of the polls after the miss in Michigan and the miss in Wisconsin, the governor's race in the latter, the Senate race in the former. Abdul El-Sayed was supposed to beat, biggest number, week before, Emerson, 18 points over Haley Stephens. The lowest major poll had Haley Stephens losing by 7. She lost by 1. I know Ken Paxton is a flawed candidate, but he is the Republican, and James Tallarico isn't flawed. He's from the far side of the moon. So tell me, unbend a bit about those two Senate races, Jim.
15: Well, I would point out that when you say, look, the polling in Michigan was a huge miss. The polling in the Wisconsin governor's race was a huge miss. Earlier this week, Ed Markey beat Seth Moulton like a rented mule. And the poll numbers were pretty much exactly what the polling had indicated. So we remember the ones that are really bad. We don't necessarily remember the ones that are were on the money, because it's kind of boring and predictable and it doesn't stick in our minds nearly as much. Look, Ken Paxton could definitely win. It is still Texas. You know, Democrats have not won a statewide race. And I want to say like 30 years, like it's a generation. It's been absolutely. And, you know, Ken, you know, it's entirely possible Republicans come in, pour in the money, spotlight Tallarico being a nut job. And, you know, Paxton wins. The thing that nags me, and it's not me saying this, Mark Halperin, a bunch of, you know, ex-Republicans down there have pointed out that Ken Paxton, like, you could be a sleazeball. You can have a bunch of scandals, but you have to be a hardworking sleazeball. You can't be lazy. You can't take time off the campaign trail. And that apparently is the lament, that he's not a great fundraiser. I was kind of surprised to see John Kennedy, not the former president, but the senator from Louisiana, saying he's hoping the president comes in with $100 to $200 million worth of spending to help Paxton. That's a lot of money. Now, if he does that, I think it's near guaranteed that Paxton wins. Of course, the question then is, like, are you spending that money and not spending it on Susan Collins or Mike Rogers or something like that? I also put
0: how much do you think it's worth to Donald Trump not to have long impeachment trials in the Senate that end in acquittal, but nevertheless take up most of the next 2 years?
15: I was going to say Trump is bragging he's got $850 million. I've seen other people say the number is closer to 600, but we're in September, Hugh. You and I get to have what's probably going to be very deeply disappointing NFL seasons starting next weekend. Like,
0: speak for
15: you
0: yourself.
15: All that money, time to start spending it. Time to start you turning it into ads to get it out there. Yeah.
0: You apparently not heard of Casey Concepcion and Denzel Boston. Let me introduce you to the two best young rookie receivers. That we don't have a quarterback is a problem, but we can fix
15: minute
0: that.
15: Minute detail.
0: If we go through
15: minute,
0: five or six of them.
15: It'll be all flea flickers with throws from the running back. That's what they're going to do. So,
0: all right, let's go up to Michigan. I think Tallarico is so weird he's going to lose, and I do think the president's going to spend, and I do think Ken Paxton's won 4 times statewide. And there are a lot of people who actually just don't pay much attention to state politics, and they're going to do RD, and they're going to turn out because that generic ballot number that came out this week, Harvard-Harris survey, not the best but not the worst, saying Republicans are actually up in that gives me a little bit of hope. But in Michigan, it's not predictable because Abdul El-Sayed is different from being a bad candidate. He is, to me, a sinister and menacing candidate because he cannot stop talking about the Jews. I mean, it's just not possible.
15: Straight up candidate quality, Mike Rogers would win this thing in a walk. He is, you know, pretty much the choice Republicans would have wanted to have to run statewide. Abdul El-Sayed was nearly not the choice of nearly half of all Democrats, and they are, you know, unity has been a little bit slow. But the problem is, this is not a great year for Republicans, and Michigan is never easy for Republicans, particularly in Senate races. They had a little bit of success in some gubernatorial races here and there over the last generation. But the last one was Spencer Abraham, and I remember, was that 2000? Was that 2002, I want to say? So it's been a while since a Republican has won a Senate race in this state. So you add this to it. Also, like, we all felt really good when that first Fox News poll came out and had Rogers up by 4. If I remember correctly, basically every poll has had Abdul El-Sayed. And it's not like Abdul El-Sayed's been having a great news cycle. It's not like he's had, you know, glowing coverage over the last. Now, you could say, look, it's before Labor Day. People aren't tuned in. Again, I think Republicans will come in and spend a lot of money on this race because it's one of their best pickup ones. And the other one I would say, I don't count out New Hampshire, which has had some
0: serious
15: numbers. Yeah, John Sununu Jr. But there's, I've joked that everyone in Alaska who's is named Dan Sullivan, or Begich. Those are the two names you have in that state. Every Republican in the state of New Hampshire is named Sununu. Really good. His brother has been the governor. His father was governor and chief of staff for George H.W. Bush. You know, I would not count him out. Again, these are not easy states for Republicans. And it's not an easy year.
0: Now, I do want to.
15: But you've got the candidates you want, mostly.
0: I want to give you 2 minutes. You said on the editors this week something that got a lot of notice about how young people today are not really. They're living in a dream world you and I did not grow up in. I earlier than you. But nevertheless, they're running into reality after college and they're finding it difficult. Why do you think they're not ready for that reality?
15: Okay, to paraphrase what I said and try to give the short version. I've got two kids who I love to death and I just think are the best. They've seen my wife and I living the lifestyle we lead in well into adulthood, right? That we, you know, we've advanced in our careers. We're making more money. We're doing pretty good, all things considered. Knocking on wood. They don't see the years we were eating ramen noodles. They don't see the years we were struggling to pay the rent. They don't see the year where you're starting out. Your first job out of college almost always sucks. Your first couple years out of college are usually the lowest rungs of the ladder of the career. It's tough. So kids go to school. They go off to college, and everything is kind of covered by your meals are on the meal plan. You're not paying rent unless you move off campus. You know, all these things are taken care of you. And there was this very good op-ed of the Wall Street Journal basically laid out, college creates this environment where kids just think all these little details of life are taken care of. They graduate. They go off into the real world. Suddenly have to pay their own cell phone bill. Suddenly have to pay for their own gas. Suddenly have to pay for their own transportation to get to their job. You know, all these expenses come along, and life is hard. And they can't enjoy the lifestyle that they got used to enjoying with their parents. So that is one of the phenomena that is at work here, is that you get raised in this middle class or upper middle class environment, and you kind of expect, when I start working, it's going to be like that. Very tough. You know, maybe some folks come out of college and they're making a good living right out of the gate, and that's great. That's not the experience. And even most people who are middle class will tell you, my first couple jobs out of college stunk. You know, we really struggled and all that stuff. But you work your way up. You start getting those promotions. You start starting to get those opportunities. So that's my sense of what's at work.
0: When I heard that, Jim, when I heard that, I said, there's a book. He's got the kids who are the right age. There's a book. You need a book. I know you're writing the 400th novel that I'm not going to get sent to me in advance, but there's a book in that. And I'm just too lazy to write books anymore. But you're not. Jim Garrity on X, at the editors, at the 3-martini lunch, at the Morning Jolt, in the Washington Post, a man of many platforms. Don't miss him on any of them. Thank you, Jim.
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0: Welcome back, America. I'm Hugh Hewitt. So pleased to welcome back to the program the House Majority Leader, Steve Scalise of Louisiana. Leader Scalise, welcome back. It is a couple of weeks left of House business before you hit the road on behalf of all your caucus. What can you get done in a couple of weeks?
23: Well, you hopefully a lot. And first, it's great to be back with you. You know, you look at just this week. You know, we had a bill on the floor to just make one real clear question to the American people. Do you denounce socialism? Yes or no? And 96% of Democrats in the House voted no. And by the way, we also asked, should illegals be able to vote in our elections? And 96% of Democrats think that the illegals should be able to vote in our elections. You want to know what's on the ballot this November? That's the divide between common sense and crazy communism.
0: And did you ever anticipate, Leader Scalise, that the Democrats would go with full frontal socialism as a campaign strategy?
23: No, you. I don't think I ever would have imagined. You know, some fringe folks, the AOC squad, it was four of them. And they were kind of laughed out. Bernie Sanders was the outlier. Well, guess what? Bernie Sanders and AOC are now the thought leaders of the Democrat Party. That's who they're taking their cues from. Mamdani, El Sayed, Bartelen, all of, you know, whether it's Schumer, Hakeem Jeffries, they're literally scared to death of the socialists, so they're doing whatever they want. And that's why they're voting for men and women's sports. That's why they're saying yes to open borders. They've already told you they'll raise your taxes. And then this week, they said we need to pack the Supreme Court. That was one of our votes this week. And they said illegals should be able to vote in our elections and socialism's okay. And they voted that way this week. I mean, it's a record vote. You can go look it up. It's unbelievable, you.
0: I am wondering, has anyone done a wellness check on Jared Golden? Because he voted with you on this, and I'm afraid for him now.
23: He's leaving Congress. He said, I've had enough of these lunatics. And guess what? We're going to retire some more of them because we're going to win in some of these swing districts. Jared Golden's seat in Maine, Governor LePage is our candidate on the Republican side. He's running a great race. He's going to flip that seat from Democrat to Republican, because people in Maine are saying, hold on, we don't want all this full frontal socialism. And there are a lot of other districts around the country where that's going to be on the ballot. And frankly, the Republican candidate's going to win, even when the media is saying, oh, there's no way Republicans can hold the House. You know what? If everybody gets out and votes, who knows what's at stake, who knows how crazy these ideas are, and they don't want socialism. They don't want these people going after Donald Trump every single day. Then everybody's got to get out and vote on November 3rd. And we'll hold the House and we'll win some of these other seats.
0: We'll keep hammering that. And I'll come back in a moment to an extension of that. But it wouldn't be the Hugh Hewitt Show if I didn't ask the leader, as I asked the Speaker, the President, Leader Thune, is the AM radio in every car act going to make it to the floor?
23: It is. And in fact, I can break some news on your show, you. Because you and I have talked about this bill before. It's an important bill. We've been working to kind of find a way to get it through the process. It was on another bill that was must pass, and then that bill ran into problems. And so what I did is I made a decision. I'm bringing that bill to the floor the week of September 14th. So we're going to the convention next week with President Trump. I was with President Trump last week. He's really excited about this convention. Next week, a midterm convention, never happened before. But then the following week, Congress is going to be back in session, and the AM radio bill will be on the House floor. So let all your audience know, everybody ought to be calling their congressman to vote for that bill. We need to pass it.
0: Well, there will be a radio row in Texas, and I'll tell you, it's not just AM conservative talk. It's country, urban, news, Christian teaching and talk. It's every ethnicity in the world on the AM band. And more importantly than all that, I think conservative talk is important. The emergency broadcast system, it actually showed up in this dystopian novel about carbon zero, about AI getting out of control. The only thing that will work in a disaster of disasters will be the EBS. Is that part of the motive here?
23: Absolutely. I mean, look, I come from New Orleans. When Hurricane Katrina hit, everything, you had power out for 3 weeks. The only way people were getting information is from their AM radios. They literally had their batteries in their old AM radios or in their car, and you turn your car on, and that's how you were able to find out what was going on. And so it's critical that we keep this line of communication open on cars as they're, being made differently in the future, and that's fine. Let cars be made with even more technology, but we need to make sure they also have AM radio in them. That's what this bill will ensure.
0: Last question on that, Mr. Leader. Can it get from the House to the Senate before the Senate comes back mid-month so they can take a vote on it?
23: Yeah, it will. And like I said, week of September 14th, we'll send it over to them. They'll be around. There's a lot of bills that are over in the Senate, like Save America Act, a lot of other bills. But hopefully this is a bill that's going to have a big enough vote where you'll see the Senate be able to take it up. But let's get all of our senators ready to go and move that bill to the president's desk. Because, I was talking to the president about this bill last night, and I let him know that it was coming up, and he was excited about it. So he's ready to sign this bill.
0: He and you and Speaker Johnson, Leader Thune, all big friends of AM radio. But Democrats like it, too, and they have constituents in every town in America with a stick and a mission. Mr. Leader, I want to go back to a quick question on the socialism thing. You served with Mike Rogers of Michigan. Okay, obviously Mike Rogers of Alabama. Mike Rogers of Michigan, I think you overlapped by 3-4
23: great
0: sessions.
23: Great guy. We served for a little bit of time, and really smart guy, and he's a great candidate in the state of Michigan now running for the United States Senate against a nut job. I mean, El Sayed is about as far-left communist crazy as they get.
0: Can you get turnout up there the way that, the generic ballot says Republicans have actually got a 2-point lead, according to Harvard Harris yesterday, in likely voters? Is the turnout machine working, and is socialism actually getting people to go vote who otherwise would not?
23: It is. I was in Michigan a few weeks ago, helping some of our candidates that are over there. We've got 3 competitive House seats in Michigan. My current colleague, John James, who's a dear friend of mine, is running for governor at the top of the ticket in Michigan and doing a great job. John and I went to a Jewish synagogue that was under attack earlier this year, if you remember that attempted terrorist attack where a crazed leftist nut was trying to murder over 100 Jewish kids at the synagogue. And luckily, the security guards there were able to stop him. and it, you know, the place caught on fire, and so they're repairing the damage. So we toured the synagogue, but you know, you go look at the comments that El-Sayed made about that synagogue that day. He did not condemn the terrorist that was trying to kill those Jewish kids. This is who they are. So people in Michigan are aware of what's going on, and boy, are they paying attention. And I think Mike Rogers is in a great position to win, and that helps everybody. It helps John James for governor, you know, Bill Huizenga, Tom Barrett, in John James's seat, which, by the way, Bouchard, our candidate in that district, his father was the sheriff who was on the scene that day to deal with the terrorist attack. So a lot of voters, I think, are really, really aware and scared to death of this guy El-Sayed getting in the United States Senate, and they're going to show up and not let that happen. Showing up, that's why it's so important. You show up, you can stop these socialists from winning, but everybody's got to vote.
0: Great message, and thanks for the good news on the AM radio and Every Car Act. And enjoy your reception on Radio Row in Dallas. They'll probably, you're going to have a lot of champagne glasses out. Thank you.
23: We'll be celebrating, but we got to go get it done on the
0: 14th. I agree.
23: Thanks,
0: you. Thank you so much for the news, though. That is bit of news. I will broadcast more about that when I come back. Don't go anywhere, America. Leaders' police must move on, but I will come back to that topic right after the break.
3: SRN News, I'm Jason Walker. Well, the deadlocked jury in the Lindsey Clancy trial once again failing to reach a verdict after 6 days of deliberations. Massachusetts woman does not deny that she killed her three little kids, but says postpartum psychosis led to her actions. The jury resumes negotiations and deliberations on Friday morning. Just unbelievable. 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
6: 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Leader Scalise just made my day, my week, my month, my year. 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The AM band was revitalized by Rush. Rush built them all. I just have like a sports chalet in it. And Mark Levin's got Nordstrom, and Brian Kilmeade's got Macy's, and the great one has like two different stores in there. And there are a lot of great people on there. I saw Buck and Clay had a nice story about him in the Wall Street Journal. It's a wonderful network of people. And by the way, I like NPR. I just don't want them to get public money, so I have to compete with them on an equal basis. And I think they do a fine job for the left wing in America. But mostly, country, Christian teaching and talk, urban radio, every ethnic group in America has stations all over America where there are

0: concentrations. If you're in Orange County, there's Vietnamese radio, for example. That's one of 70, literally 70 different examples of ethnic radio station. They're not easily available. I'd love to be in every community in America because I think this is the last long form. I told it to Brian Lem a few years ago. AM radio remains the last best place. 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Tomorrow I'm going to have a conversation with Ted Cruz about his new book about Clarence Thomas, 30 Minutes. It's just a great place to do it. And car manufacturers don't want them in their cars of the future for a very weird reason. It makes a little noise. So they say. I have never believed this. I don't know if it's that they want to put you into a car in which you then have to subscribe to a service to get radio. I don't know. But AM radio has always been free, and it's always been there, and it's a part of America, and it is the emergency broadcast system. So I've been making the case for a number of years, and we had champions like Steve Scalise and Mike Johnson. Kevin McCarthy was big on it. Leader Thune, big on it. And President Trump, very big on it. But lots of Democrats, too. National Association of Broadcasters is neither left nor right, not liberal nor conservative. It is about an industry that got started in the 20s and continues to go strong 100 years later. So very glad to hear that. That should be an overwhelming voice vote, actually, in the House. And it should get over to the Senate, and it should pass. And bravo to everyone who does. I assume Tom Massey will try and stop it because that's what he does. But that's neither here nor there. I am very glad that that news came down. But I am in commercial radio. I do have sponsors, like Relief Factor. I tell you about it every hour. Told you about, took an hour one, tell you an hour two and three. My brand new listeners on 106.9 FM, the Right Talk of Las Vegas. 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Some people set their clocks by it, though I move it around. And I try and do that just to remind you, the best place to keep it, in your car. If you take coffee to work, you can sip a little coffee and take it. Or you have Trader Joe's water in your car on your drive home. 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I'm going back to data centers after this, but can I play one more time quickly? J.D. Vance today, cut number 5 in the White House press room.
1: El Sayed's a crazy person, and I think whatever your views on Mike Rogers' specific policy prescriptions, I'd like to have a non-crazy person like Mike Rogers representing Michigan United States Senate rather than a crazy person like El Sayed.
0: Speaking of it, crazy people, here's El Sayed during COVID on a Zoom call called Zoom Safe, cut number 8.
2: Any and all efforts to get people out of jails and prisons and to keep people out of jails and prisons is policy that we need to be investing in, particularly right now. But this doesn't end when the pandemic's over, right? We shouldn't have to have a global pandemic to force us to find our humanity. This should just be what we do because it's the right thing to do.
0: Finding our humanity apparently means emptying prisons and jails of people who have been convicted repeatedly of violent crime. I think El Sayed's policy, to quote Van Jones, is insane when it comes to denying Israel assistance for access to Iron Dome technology. But that's even crazier. He is the most radical major party candidate of my lifetime for the United States Senate. Mike Rogers, a man in the middle, a moderate Michigander. He should win by 10 points or more, maybe 20. Don't go anywhere, America. I'm Hugh Hewitt. Right back with Cory Gardner, former senator from Colorado.
3: Pennsylvania is ground zero for the midterm elections. Four critical U.S. House races will determine who controls Congress, conservatives or the radical left. And PA's governor race is the key. Trump-hating liberal Josh Shapiro versus Stacey Garrity, a conservative tax-fighting veteran patriot who earned the Bronze Star twice.
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0: Welcome back, America. An old friend of the program and of mine, Senator Cory Gardner, used to represent Colorado in both the House and the Senate. He is now the president and CEO of the National Cable and Telecommunications Association. Senator, welcome back. I want to ask you a bunch of stuff, but I want to ask first, how do you like the NCTA? It's kind of at the crossroads of every big issue in America.
1: It is. You know, as a Colorado guy that has such a great history in the state with the telecom industry, some of the earliest cable pioneers, John Malone, Bill Daniels, Bob Magnus, all of these people, you know, Glenn Jones in Colorado, getting to see their work and then to work with the legacies of their companies that, you know, helped get America's economy shifted online during the pandemic, an entire economy as a result of this industry. It's pretty remarkable to see the work that they do. And of course, our programmer members that provide television content programming, it's been a blast to get to learn, to get to know, and get to see what they're doing for America.
0: You know, before we get to the meat, I just want to say hooray for C-SPAN. I know you folks invented it.
1: Yes.
0: I think you invented it. You keep it going, and it ought to be on all the fast TV networks I'm on now. I just want to say compliments. Does everybody at NCTA still rally around C-SPAN?
11: Absolutely. You know, John Evans, one of our longtime board members, was a founder, one of the founders of C-SPAN. And to hear his story about how it started and how they were hanging up antennas to make sure that they could get it, and then how to convince the industry to pay for it, which they continue to support, it is remarkable. I mean, C-SPAN allowed Congress in the living room of American families across this country to see what was happening, what was going on. And it's been a massive change and dash of ray of sunlight for our government.
0: It's a great public service. Now to the three substantive issues, and they're intertwined. One is data centers. Two is artificial information. Three is China messing with both. Ball in your court, Senator. How do you want to go about those?
11: Well, look, I think you're exactly right. I mean, first of all, we have to look at China. And what does China want to do? They want to beat us. They want to defeat us. They want their worldview to prevail. And they want the United States to no longer have that voice of freedom, democracy, and opportunity for all. They want to take over and depress the open society that we have. So how do they get there? Well, they win in AI. They win in artificial intelligence. They win in data centers. And they basically cut off the pipeline of innovation that has made American wealthy and successful and created so many opportunities for U.S. global leadership. And so what's the best way for them to do it? Turn the American people against each other, stifle supply, rip off the intellectual property of our members, and then see what they can do to set standards around the globe for telecommunications so that the world gets to play by their rules like Huawei and ZTE want to set up instead of ours.
0: Now, I am a big advocate of data centers for the simple reason that we lose the AI arms race without them, but I also support them for state and local government revenue generation, which I think could be rebated to people who pay property taxes and sales taxes. Are you part of the effort to push back against what I think is a largely CCP-inspired effort to turn people against the future?
11: Well, you know, you think about what happens to a data center. If they don't have the infrastructure that we build and create, there is no AI. There are no data centers because they have to have the pipeline, the infrastructure, the fiber, the Wi-Fi to make it all work and for the American consumer to reach it from their households. That's what we do to build that sort of dirty jobs part of AI infrastructure that nobody talks about. It's like a Mike Rowe episode of the work that we do each and every day. And so we are a part of the conversations to make sure that we build that infrastructure, that we find ways to continue investing billions of private sector dollars into making this happen in reality. And I think, you know, when it comes to the question of data centers, look, without a data center, we don't have the television opportunities that we see. We don't have the cell phone opportunities that we have to pick up and call our loved ones. Imagine a day without a data center would be a day the economy comes to a standstill.
0: So State Senator Phil Betancourt was on the program a couple of months ago. He said Texas already has 350 data centers, and they've doubled the revenue of some local government counties in Texas. Who's leading the charge to just tell that simple story? It's a question of local government revenue, which can be done, you know, it could be services, it can be rebates, but it's also jobs, and it's a lot of jobs. Who's leading the charge?
11: Well, look, I think that's one of the problems that they've had is they haven't had anybody leading that charge. And so the tech companies themselves that are building this haven't done what they needed to do. They're starting to, but they're starting from behind. But it's also our public policy leaders to have the courage to say what needs to be said, which is we can't win the race against China. We can't remain globally competitive unless we excel, expand, and succeed. And to explain the benefits of what it means to local communities from a property tax abatement standpoint, from a jobs standpoint. And, you know, I think those are the conversations that we need to have. It starts with industry. It starts with people like me. That's why we put out public policy statements. That's why we put out principles of artificial intelligence, the core AI agenda that talks about America training, workforce training, jobs opportunities to make sure that people understand where we're going, what we're getting into. It takes the president of the United States down to your local city council member to talk about what this is and what it isn't. But, Hugh, I think the larger point is this. Sometimes people in Silicon Valley think that they're going to tell the American people what their future is going to look like. And that doesn't sit well with people on main streets across the country or people where I grew up with on Main Street. They need to show the advantages that they will have. They need to, through experiences, lived experiences, show what it means for one of these communities, how it's going to affect them. And I think they've got to be better storytellers to show the reality of that very positive impact.
0: Okay, very quick last question, Senator. The Beltway is the world's highest concentration of alphabet association. Who is with the NCTA in this effort?
11: Yeah, you bet. So our members represent everybody from Charter and Comcast to Disney, Paramount, Fox, Versant, you name it. So we've all been talking about the important impact that we have and connectivity and making sure the American people get to take advantage of it. Look, 90% of cell phone data gets carried over Wi-Fi. As a result, we're driving down the cost of cell phone plans. We're providing American people with content and programming like C-SPAN and others, making sure that they know what's going on and connecting cultures, hearts, with businesses and innovation.
0: Well, I hope they keep you out there as the point man, Senator. You've always been good at explaining things for the average consumer of news as opposed to the wonky people like me who will read the small print. Just did it again. I'm glad to hear that you're running the NCTA's effort here. Senator Cory Gardner, come back anytime. Keep us posted on this because this issue is just beginning to roll out on both sides. And I'm glad it's overdue. Thank you, Senator. I'll be right back, America. Stay tuned.
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6: 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I'm back in Las Vegas, back on the Strip, driving people around the city that never sleeps. That's not New York, it's actually Las Vegas. And I am so glad to be there because it's a swing state, and it's a state that ought to be red, red, red, because it depends upon the freest of enterprises. Do everything you can if you're in Vegas to promote KVGQ, 106.9 FM. It is the talk, the right talk for Las Vegas. I'm glad to be there. A couple of sponsor mentions. 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Tune in tonight on Hannity. I'm joining in at the top of the hour. I think we're going to be talking about campaign 2026. And I'm not going to go any further than that. There are a lot of stories swirling around campaign 2026. Most of them have to do with the very sinister, menacing campaign of Abdul Sayed in Michigan. Some of them have to do with the very weird, bizarre, and untruthful campaign of James Tallarico in Texas. Some of them have to do with the very promising campaign of Susan Collins in Maine and John Sununu in New Hampshire. The very promising campaign of Michael Whatley surging in North Carolina. There's a lot going on out there. I'm not quite sure what we're going to talk about, but Hannity, 9 o'clock on the Fox News Channel. And I'll be back tomorrow on the Friday edition of the Hugh Hewitt Show. Thank you, Harley. Thank you, Dwayne. Thank you, Generalissimo.
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13: With news this hour on townhall.com, I'm Jason Walker. Well, the deadlock jury in the Lindsey Clancy trial has once again flared up, and no one is even close to reaching a verdict after 6 days of deliberations. Trump administration calling on the Supreme Court now to let it move ahead with restrictions on mail ballots before the midterms in November. Seems very hard to believe, but it is true. Officials in Nepal say two workers rescued alive from a hydro-powered tunnel. They had been trapped 9 days following brutal flooding. More on the deadlocked jury after Judge William Sullivan instructed them on reasonable doubt.
14: The evidence must convince you of the defendant's guilt to a reasonable and moral certainty, a certainty that convinces your understanding and satisfies your reason and judgment as jurors who are sworn to act conscientiously on the evidence. This is what we mean by proof beyond a reasonable doubt. All right. And with that, I'm going to ask you to resume your deliberations.
13: President Trump appointing a new Army Secretary.
15: President Trump has named Adam Tell as the acting Army Secretary, effective immediately following the sudden departure of Dan Driscoll amid reports of tensions with Defense Secretary Pete Hegseth. Tell is currently Assistant Secretary at the Army Office of Civil Works, where he's been since August of 2025. Before that, he worked mostly for Republican lawmakers, was Chief of Staff for Senator Bill Hagerty of Tennessee, and served during Trump's first term as a Special Assistant to the President for Legislative Affairs.
13: Trump administration is proposing a rule that would strip private schools and colleges of tax-exempt status if they provide targeted help to students based on their race. More on these stories, townhall.com.
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16: Very often we kind of forget the Bible is a holy book. 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Yes, there are those who would burn them and be angry and persecute, but most people would recognize these are holy scriptures, and they reverence them, and they turn the pages carefully, and they read them, and they go, okay, these are sacred words, and so we need to like listen to them. And then they come across verses like John 3:16, you know, for God so loved the world, and it breaks their heart, and it just creates an open door for the missionaries and pastors to be able to present the whole story of Christ to them. And it just breaks their heart, because they've been waiting their entire life, and they're so grateful that before they met eternity, they were able to hear about what Christ has done for them.
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31: Foundations of Freedom, a look at America's founding principles and the leaders who shaped our nation.
32: Ronald Reagan understood that liberty could never be taken for granted. In 1967, he warned Americans, freedom is a fragile thing, and it's never more than one generation away from extinction. President Reagan knew the freedoms secured by one generation were not guaranteed to survive to the next. Today, as socialistic ideas that place greater power in the hands of government gain renewed support, Reagan's warning carries even greater weight. Freedom is more than inheritance. It's a responsibility, one we all share. Every generation must fight for the principles that made self-government possible. Freedom only survives when each generation chooses to defend it. So, do we have the courage to defend and protect what is being challenged, the very principles that made America the greatest experiment in history?
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35: Hey, it's Scott Jennings. Thanks for listening to Common Sense for the American People. I'm away today, but you are in the capable hands of one Mr. Carl Jackson, the pride of Orlando, Florida. Carl, take it away.
0: All right, welcome back to the Scott Jennings Show. I'm your guest host, Carl Jackson, sitting in for Scott Jennings. I meant to share this with some of you in the previous hour. If you're in Orlando tonight, 6:30 p.m., Father Frank Pavone is going to be featured at the Grassroots for America here in Castleberry, Florida, at 200 Concord Drive in Castleberry. Hope you guys can make it there. Anyway, okay, I am your guest host, Carl Jackson, trying to be a part-time activist here. Your guest host, Carl Jackson, is sitting in for Scott Jennings. It's an honor and a privilege, again, coming to you live from Orlando at AM 950, The Answer. Orlando, Lou's got my back here, Sean McConnell's in my ear, Rick Lowkey, helping out Brian, helping out Matt, helping out behind the scenes. Thank all of you. Just real quickly, I mean, that news with Maria Bartiromo was just absolutely, I'm still shocked by that news, quite frankly. So again, if you haven't heard the news, Maria Bartiromo is out. As outed Fox after 12 and a half years, rather abruptly. Don't know the reason why, but again, Maria Bartiromo is out at Fox News. I mean, she was a powerhouse, I thought, at Fox News. So that is obviously big, breaking news, and, we'll have to see what comes of it. We'll have to see what comes of it, but man, just, wow. Very shocking news. Okay. I want to get back to, and I'll get to some of the news of the day, but there's some issues that I want to make sure that we do cover, because, again, I don't think President Trump is not going to get credit for a lot of the stuff that he's done, and some of the things that Republicans have accomplished since he's been in office. But again, just real quickly, I've got to take you back. I was mentioning some of the campaign platforms, and the reason why I went to the campaign platform of 2024, because virtually everything that he mentioned on the campaign platform, he's accomplished under his administration. Now, some stuff is, there's no doubt, some stuff is with executive order, but with the big, beautiful bill even, so many things have been wrapped into or rolled into legislation where a lot of stuff is going to be really hard to roll back. One of the things that I love, even with speaking with Brianna Sagdahl, and I interviewed her the other day, I believe right here on Scott Jennings Show, but also on my podcast, is giving ranchers, local ranchers and farmers, more autonomy, cutting the red tape. It's going to make it harder and harder for the federal government to try to socialize, if you will, the ranching industry, meat and farming industry. And that's exactly what they were trying to do, like a centralized control system under the Biden administration. Now you're going to be able to, because of the Trump administration, I keep going back to this because it's one of the things that are going to eventually drive down costs and give you a better meat product. Well, Carl, what about the safety measures? Because you have these four big meat processing plants going to be competing with the little guy. Are the little guys going to be, you know, as clean and stuff like that as the small guys? All right, let me tell you what the big guys are allowed to get away with. 5,400 cattle per day, carving them up for the American people to be able to eat at a restaurant or at your dinner table, distributing them to the stores. They're not able to clean that machinery, the knives, the butchering material, like an individual would, whereas there's regulation in place for a local rancher where with every single carcass, as Brianna explained it, that is sliced and diced, basically. You have to have proof, and you have to that everything is cleaned before the next animal is carved up, essentially. So for the argument that people have out there, oh man, this is not going to be good. It's not going to be healthy. Just flat out wrong. And that's just one case. So I just want to bring you some of the things that the Trump administration is doing: defend our Constitution, our Bill of Rights, and our fundamental freedoms, including freedom of speech, freedom of religion, and the right to keep and bear arms. Well, Trump is a tyrant. Trump is a fascist. How is Trump a fascist when you have Islamists rising through the ranks of DSA? How is Trump a fascist when Trump derangement syndrome has run amok? And you can see it every evening on CNN or MS Now or any one of these left-wing mainstream media outlets. To say this guy is a tyrant, does he say some things that I'm like, oh, can you just be quiet? Yes, he does. All right? There's no doubt about it. But he is not a tyrant. He is not a fascist. It's really asinine to say so. And first off, anybody that's a tyrant or a fascist would not support the Second Amendment. So that should be common sense. Prevent World War III, restore peace in Europe and in the Middle East, and build a great Iron Dome missile defense shield over our entire country, all made in America. Okay, I would argue that he's working on that. Again, I know there's some disagreement within the Republican Party, even when it comes to the Iran conflict. And I totally get it. I don't want to minimize anyone's concerns, but I think overall and in time, it is the right move to make sure that Iran is not a nuclear state. They are the world's leading state sponsor of terror. I think this is going to pay dividends in the future, where it's less likely that our troops will have to go to the Middle East to fight a battle that we don't need to be in. Unfortunately, right now, I feel like this terror state needs to end. They're supporting Hamas, Hezbollah, the Houthis. They are a cancer, killing Americans, as well as some of our allies and friends overseas. This nonsense needs to stop. In the weaponization of government against the American people, I'm not convinced that that's totally ended, but they are working on that. So that I hope Cash Patel and people at the DOJ will stay vigilant when it comes to that. Stop the migrant crime epidemic. Demolish the foreign drug cartels. Crush gang. Okay, let me pause there for a second. Hat tip, Washington Times, right here, my formerly fingerprinted fingertip. Trump cuts migrant population by nearly 3 million. Total U.S. population likely to drop. This is good news. This will be good news for the job market and for the housing market when it comes to Americans. All right. So President Trump, it reads, has cut the illegal migrant immigrant population by 2.3 million since he took office, according to a preliminary analysis of government numbers to be released today. The legal immigrant population is also down, falling by 600,000 from January 2025 to July of 2026. So the legal immigrant population is also down. That is important. I've been saying, frankly, that I think we need a moratorium on legal immigration because the Biden administration allowed so many illegals to come into our country that we needed to pause all of it, get this illegal immigration under control, deport as many people as possible, and then make sure, and then if we so choose, go back to a system where people can be properly vetted before they come in. The numbers, this is from the Center for Immigration Studies, by the way, Washington Times interviewing them. The numbers mark the first time in nearly a century since the 1930s that the U.S. has recorded a sustained net decrease in migration. In fact, the country's overall population is likely to show an unprecedented decline. Again, according to Stephen Camerata at Center for Immigration Studies, he says, and I quote, "We've never seen anything quite like this before. This is big and sustained as best as we can tell." He also said the drop is directly attributable to Mr. Trump's stricter immigration policy, which has formally deported hundreds of thousands of migrants and pressured many more to leave on their own, to self-deport, in other words. Remember, Biden, this is a change. The change is all the more striking, he says, after 4 years under Biden, President Biden, when the country added some 8.3 million immigrants to its population, the largest surge in history. Those are the ones that we know of. That's not the gotaways. He says it is a fundamental change, and it is profound. His estimates are based on the current population survey, which underpins the monthly unemployment rate. It asks about the place of birth, and although the survey does not specifically ask about legal status, demographers have found ways to infer status from the date and circumstances of someone's arrival. Legal immigrants, by the way, include those in the U.S. under parole. Also, those that are seeking asylum who have not yet been granted custody. Camerata calculated the illegal immigrant population stood at 15.8 million in January 2025. but slipped to 13.5 million as of July.
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0: All right, welcome back to the Scott Jennings Show. I'm your guest host, Carl Jackson, sitting in. Guys, the news just does not stop. Here's an update for you. The U.S. House has just passed legislation to defund universities' federal aid who engage in discrimination or academic boycotts against Israel. 237 to 169. So it must be considered by the Senate, obviously, before going to Trump's desk for a final signature. 33 Democrats came on board. That's not enough, but the numbers are growing. This needs to continue. This is the way that you put the Democrat Party on defense and at the same time stand up against bigotry. I mean, so I love to hear this news. Let me share this with you real quick as well. J.D. Vance and Marco Rubio launched the Foundry School for Manufacturing Revival. All right. So we don't want to go backwards, guys. The Foundry School unveiled at the Donald J. Trump Institute of Peace trains entrepreneurs, engineers, technicians, and leaders to fill 3.8 million manufacturing jobs needed by 2033 in semiconductors, defense, and energy. Rubio called out past mistakes after the Cold War that left the U.S. reliant on foreign suppliers, while Vance urged a cultural reset, insisting hands-on work demands, sharp minds, and is key to the future. Partnering with Stanford, Georgia Tech, Ohio State, and others under the State Department's Pax Silica Initiative, the program equips young Americans with skills, networks, and a renewed sense of pride in building domestically. J.D. Vance also just recently was in a presser, and he was talking about fraud when it comes to truck drivers and the United States of America. We want to roll that clip for you, or that video for you, if you would roll that, Mr. McConnell.
15: Good morning, everybody. Yes, good afternoon now. Good to see you guys. So let me give a few updates on a few things that really matter to the administration that we're very proud of. So first of all, you probably saw the announcement earlier this week in Michigan, that we have taken over 2,000 fraudulent CDL mills out of business, which makes America's roads safer and also protects the jobs of American truckers. And so if you're an American trucker wondering why it is that the last administration facilitated illegal aliens driving semi-trucks on our roads, or if you're an American who just shares a road with somebody who isn't properly qualified, we've made the roads safer. We've seen trucker wages go up by 7.5%, and that effort was obviously led by our anti-fraud task force, because so many of these people were engaged in effectively fraudulent driving. They were getting these diplomas, these CDLs, through fraudulent means. We stopped that. We're very proud of it. And I want to give a special shout out to Secretary Sean Duffy at the Transportation Department for helping us in facilitating that work. And it goes into our broader effort, which is we're trying to make sure that your tax dollars and basic institutional trust is protected by your government. Whether it's a guy who gets a commercial driver's license to drive on the road, or whether it's a person applying for Medicaid or Medicare benefits, the people who get these things should be legally entitled and should qualify. And for too long, we had a government that basically just gave out your money, the American taxpayers' money, to people who didn't qualify for it. We've put a stop to that, having found, I think, north of $200 billion in fraud, and we're going to keep, of course, working on that in the months and years to come.
0: Okay, so I want to share something. I want to share something real quick. That is great news. 200. What is it? CDL mills taken out of Michigan. Let me talk to you about a couple of things that are happening in Michigan that I think are very important. American Muslims focus on city by city approach to assert influence. That's happening in places like Dearborn, Michigan, and Paterson, New Jersey. But Abdul Al-Sayed, also with the 25th anniversary of 9/11 approaching, Abdul Al-Sayed is going to speak at a Muslim convention in Detroit. Here's why I think this is important beyond just the numbers and Americans filling those jobs. I'm afraid that Michigan, sadly, is going by the wayside. That's why we need to get Mike Rogers in the Senate. This is from the Free Beacon. Al-Sayed is headlining the Islamic Society of North America's annual convention in Detroit on Saturday. There, Al-Sayed will speak on a panel to examine a quote-unquote turmoil in America alongside left-wing pundit Cenk Güler, I forget how to pronounce his name, of the Young Turks, and also a guy by the name of Zayed Shakir, an outspoken New Jersey-based cleric, according to a convention itinerary. The 63rd annual, this is according to the Detroit Free Press, the 63rd annual ISNA, Islamic Society of North America convention is being held in downtown Detroit over Labor Day weekend. More than 20,000 are expected to attend a three-day convention at Huntington Place in Detroit. I'll share more on the other side as far as this is concerned, but let me say this. What if some Islamist was driving in one of those trucks and using it as a weapon of mass destruction? Good job, Trump administration, J.D. Vance, Secretary Duffy. Thank you.
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20: With SRN News, I'm Jason Walker. Diesel has hit a new record high in the United States, climbing to an average of $5.85 a gallon. That for the first time ever. Rescue teams in Nepal have pulled two workers alive from a tunnel at a hydropower plant. That is raising hopes of reaching dozens of others believed to be trapped 9 days after deadly floods swept away a number of villages. A plan by the EPA could make it much harder for the public to learn about and comment on proposed AI data centers. Very controversial situation in the world of sports. A Louisiana judge yesterday, late last night, ruling against

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11: All right, a couple of points that I want to make to follow up on what we heard before we went to the break with VP Vance and also, did we hear Marco Rubio? Secretary of State Marco Rubio. Nonetheless, we heard VP Vance when it comes to, actually, I just watched that Secretary of State Marco Rubio on my phone. Getting a little confused here. All right, so 2,000 CDL mills taken out of Michigan. All right, so I suspect that a lot of these drivers, or many of these drivers, probably comprised of a group of, you know, illegals. I would suspect that. You're looking at a place like Michigan. Michigan, honestly, Paterson, New Jersey is another place where you're looking at the Islamization of these towns. I mean, it's absolutely insane. Can you imagine who was getting CDLs in Michigan? That should be reserved, obviously, for American workers. Imagine the threat that a semi poses driving down a highway as big as they are, as much as they can carry, headed to any destination. You want to make sure that people that love America are inside of those big rigs. They're licensed, they're trained properly, they know how to speak English. That's a good thing. I want to take you to a clip here. Let's go to clip number, where is it? Now I can't see it. Who is this? I'm sorry, guys. I had it in my mind. I was trying to flow, and then I messed up here. Chris Murphy, Democrat. This is cut number 5. So as the Trump administration are trying to get illegals out of the country so that Americans can have jobs, that illegals are not compete for jobs, especially CDLs with illegals, here's what Senator Chris Murphy had to say. Cut number 5, please.
12: The reality is, and I know that Trump and his supporters don't want to hear this, is that immigrants to this country and undocumented immigrants commit crimes at lower rates than people who are born here in the United States.
11: Okay, so first off, that is a lie. We debunked that last night with John Lott of crimeresearch.org, author of More Guns, Less Crime. This is what the left does. They intentionally conflate legal and illegal immigration. As a matter of fact, we have a sample size, or at least John Lott has conducted a sample size in the state of New York, where he has proven through data that illegals are committing times at 3.5 times the rate of any other ethnicity. It's a lie that illegals don't commit crime or commit less crime than Americans. Just demeaning Americans. These people are disgusting. So you're an American, you're a criminal. I mean, this is insane what we're living through. Why would anybody vote for a party that hates the United States? Obviously.

0: know, down around the Champions Gate area, I'm through the attractions. Of course, that'll slow down any moment now. But for right now, moving along still, I-4 westbound, St. John's River Bridge and Sanford to Lake Mary, down through Longwood. You know, we'll use those. We'll get those usual slowdowns coming up on this Friday morning as well. The 408, not too bad. The Beach Line in good shape. Turnpike, looking at some pretty good travel times through Central Florida as well. I'm Pete Paquette, Answer Traffic.
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2: Getting into the upper 80s by noon as the rain grows. Highs around 90 and a heat index up to 105. Storm strongest this afternoon and into the drive home, knocking us into the 70s near dusk. Rain wraps after sundown and we hover in the mid-70s the rest of the night. Through Labor Day weekend and into next week, we keep the same idea. Highs around 90, rain heaviest in the afternoons. Your latest Answer Forecast. I'm Dave DeRica.
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4: I'm Tudor Dixon, sitting in for Larry O'Connor. We've been talking this morning about Michigan Democratic Senate candidate Abdul El-Sayed, his relationship with Hassan Piker, his positions on Israel, and the growing national attention surrounding this race. But now we're getting a look at what some of El-Sayed's own Jewish supporters are saying behind closed doors. The Midwesterner obtained an internal video from a group called Jews for Abdul. And in it, one of the group's co-founders acknowledges that El-Sayed's positions on Israel are creating some serious political problems. Here it is. Take a look.
5: I think that there's three issues that Abdul has been less than effective in communicating and that he could do without changing his policies and feelings. He could do a better job on. One is the Israel's right to exist question, which I think needs to be answered yes, full stop, and then go on to explaining the nuances and the whatever. The second thing is his insistence on using the word genocide with good reason. It's something that makes some Jews just stop as though he is denigrating the significance and importance of the Holocaust, which of course he is not. I'm just talking about problems. I'm not talking about whether they're right or wrong or anything. And the third is his statement that all aid to Israel, including things like Iron Dome, should be cut off. Again, not saying that it's right or wrong, but I think that it loses, people stop listening when they say Israel doesn't have a right to defend itself. So I think those are three issues that that I will be trying to take up. The right to exist question, the genocide question, and the defensive support question. And I think that those are three things that turn off a lot of Jews. And if Abdul had did a better job in talking about them, it would help. That's my thought.
4: I wanted you to see that whole thing because I think it's just such an internal self-denial. He's actually thinking that Abdul is going to come out and say, actually, I do think that Israel has the right to exist. How is this happening? So joining me now is the man who broke the story, Kyle Olson. He is the founder of The Midwesterner, a special correspondent for Town Hall, and New York Times bestselling author. Kyle, what is that?
6: I think it perfectly encapsulates his problem with Jewish voters. And here you've got Steve Gold, this guy from, he's a co-founder of Jews for Abdul. He's laying out, these are the issues that Jewish voters have. And you know what? There's no indication that Abdul cares. He doesn't believe that Israel has a right to exist. He believes it's a genocide, and he's going to continue to say that. And he doesn't believe that Israel has the right to defend itself. So it just seems like voters like Steve Gold are in denial. And what they're trying to do is they're putting their Democratic values or their focus on Democrats ahead of what Abdul thinks.

0: I'm Stacey Garrity, and I'm running for governor of Pennsylvania. Pennsylvania's current governor, Josh Shapiro, and his Democrat Party have made a dangerous and catastrophic turn towards the failed and dangerous policies of radical socialism. Shapiro has proven he will not stand up against this movement that threatens to undo 250 years of freedom's progress and promise in America. There is no longer anything democratic about today's Democrat Party. Pennsylvania is the birthplace of American liberty, and it remains a keystone state in this fight today. This Commonwealth is where we declared our independence and where our Constitution was formed. 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
12: 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Hello.
13: Hello. I am so frustrated as the parent of a child with mental illness and how complex that whole process is, and time again, we see people in the news who have committed violent acts with histories of mental illness who have not gotten the proper treatment. And we never talk about what's going on with this country with mental illness. My son has been in treatment for 30 years. If I was not a medical person myself, a retired nurse case manager, my son would be in prison by now. If I had not fought for good quality care, for counseling, for medications that are appropriate, it took 5 years of trial and error to get the right medication mix for him. Until you've seen a person psychotic and how they behave and what they look like, you have no idea what that person goes through. This woman told two people, at least that we heard about, I am having thoughts of harming my children. Why was she ever around her children if she was actually telling people that? Did they not believe her? When my son told me I'm having thoughts of hurting people, I believed him. I got him help. I got him out of my house. What are we doing with these people with mental illness? We're not helping them. We throw 14 medications at her and say we've helped her.
12: Well, on the one hand, you said that there was there's been a lengthy process with your son of trying to find the proper medication to help him. That's evidently what they were trying to do with her. She went through tons of medications. They were throwing all kinds of medications at her. And I'll tell you, Marilyn, first of all, my heart goes out to you. I've always admired and respected parents of any child who has a debilitating situation like your son does. But you told my screener you were outraged at my comments. So I'd like to understand what it is you're outraged about, because I'll tell you what I'm outraged about. I'm outraged that she has supporters. I'm outraged that she's got people outside of a courthouse saying, we love you, Lindsay. I'm outraged that there's a GoFundMe for her. I'm outraged that nobody seems to be speaking for the three children that she murdered with her bare hands. Go ahead.
13: What about the fact, if at the time she did that, that she did not understand what she was doing because she's in the throes of a very difficult mental illness, given 11 different medications with side effects? Who knows what the woman was experiencing during that time? I agree with you that what she did was horrific.
12: Is she a victim? Is she a victim?
13: Yes, she's a victim.
12: See, there's the rub. There's the bottom line. People who are on her side somehow think that a woman who incidentally laid out with great precision, and you've heard the story, it sounds like you followed it. She sent her husband on an errand. When she didn't have enough time to do the deed, she sent him back on a second errand. She researched what she was doing. She meticulously planned it. We all know that. Now, you could say, well, that's the throes of mental illness. But to say that this monster, a monster, is a victim, that's outrageous, Marilyn. That's outrageous.
13: I'm sorry, it's not.
12: It is.
13: Because our mental health system is so broken that people that need intensive help, they don't need to be in a house with three children. She needed to be in a facility where she could be kept safe. And not in a situation where she was going to act out and do something like this.
12: Right.
13: We needed to protect her.
12: Right. A broken mental health system doesn't change her monstrous evil actions. And yet, well, that's the point.
13: That's
12: so she's not a victim. So she's still a monster. Even two things can be true at the same time. Luigi Mangione pumped a guy full of bullets because he didn't like the healthcare insurance system. He's now being described as a victim because he had a bad back and he had a bunch of claims. And what you're saying basically echoes the supporters of Luigi. Lindsay Clancy.
13: See, that's the whole problem. The people in this country that don't understand mental illness are quick to, you know, compare her to somebody else that's committed a horrific act with no history that we heard of mental illness on his part, other than the fact that he didn't like the medical care system that he was involved in.
12: I don't think anybody's saying that. I don't think I have a lack of understanding of mental illness. And with all due respect, you don't know my personal situation and family members that I have had to deal with for years who have had varying degrees of mental health challenges. So I know what you're saying. And again, my heart goes out to you, but it is shocking. There was no, we never, you remember Susan Smith, the woman who drove her babies off into the lake in South Carolina. Yeah. You remember Andrea Yates, the woman who stabbed her children. Nobody sat around and said, well, they were in the throes of mental illness. Let's feel sorry for them and let's call them a victim. Marilyn, Lindsay Clancy is not a victim. I'm sorry. She's not. She's the monster. She's the perpetrator. She's the killer of her children, and she ought to be locked up forever. Forever. And it just stuns
13: me. She needs to be in a mental institution the rest of her life. On that, you and I agree.
12: Okay.
13: But she needs to be someplace where she will get help.
12: Right, right. Well, she'll get help. And then, of course, the way our system works, you want to talk about a broken system, Marilyn, she'll go into a mental hospital for a few months, maybe a year or two, and then they'll say, she's okay now. She's all better. And maybe it's time to go get, you know, some more kids. Start all over again. No, sorry. Again, my heart goes out to you, Marilyn. I appreciate the perspective. And look, how did you like the new me? I was really working hard not to interrupt her. I kind of like it. 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
15: With SRN News, I'm Rich Thomason in Washington. It is a record, one that's hitting truckers especially hard. The price of diesel fuel has hit a record high in the U.S., now averaging $5.85 per gallon. Vice President Vance says he would not call the U.S. conflict with Iran a war. Quoting Vance, right now there is no active shooting. Like President Trump, Vance stresses the need to keep Iran from ever getting a nuclear weapon. They've gone back to work today. Jurors in the Lindsay Clancy murder trial in Massachusetts, day 7 of their deliberations. The jury has twice told the judge it cannot reach a verdict on whether the Massachusetts mother was criminally responsible for killing her 3 young children, the judge ordering the jurors to continue with those deliberations. Stocks are in the red on Wall Street. The Dow is down about 275 points, NASDAQ off 33. This is SRN News.
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21: We're heading towards highs in the low 90s. Heat index up to 105. Scattered storms heaviest this afternoon, going back through the 80s during the drive home. Rain fades after dusk as we hover around the mid-70s tonight. Labor Day weekend and into next week, keeping the same pattern. Highs in the low 90s. Rain heaviest in the afternoon and early evening. Your latest Answer Forecast. I'm Dave DiRica.
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12: I think as we take a look at Massachusetts, where's that? 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We're so proud of that it's the little engine that could. It's taken off. A lot of people are responding quite favorably to it. We're proud of it. Mark Davis and I getting together every day for a

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0: And welcome back here to the second quarter of today's Best Docs Now show. Leisure and hospitality, 62,000 jobs created, which is unusual, Barry, for August, right?
1: This time of year, right? Yeah, I would agree.
0: They were saying it's mostly restaurant help.
1: Yeah, and well, it, I mean, it's. It, I guess that's this part. You know, if you're AI, what's the hardest part to to replace? It's going to be service workers, right? I mean, just
0: yes.
1: Unless
0: and don't
1: until we
0: forget,
1: get robots,
0: they don't right? get taxed on tips, so that's not a bad gig. Working in the evenings, right? Delivering some food, usually the wrong thing, cold, blah blah blah. But you know, hey, they do hard. They work hard. But is it worth 25% of the meal? I don't know. And then they don't have to pay taxes on it. That's, whatever. Leisure and hospitality. Government, 30,000 jobs added to, in the government sector. Construction, 22,000. Oh, I see that everywhere I look. The construction that's going on. I can say that in the South here, it's all around Boeing. Draw a circle around Boeing. And then, of course, the home, new home construction. But that's slowed down. It's mostly apartment construction. It's apartment construction. And up in New York City, it is condo conversions,
1: conversion.
0: Barry.
1: That's what
0: oh,
1: I was
0: my
1: about to say.
0: Lord.
1: Yeah.
0: Oh. There's cranes everywhere converting these. Okay, and you heard the story about the Pfizer building in right by Grand Central Station. They're converting it to condos, and all of a sudden the tower starts to collapse internally. The girders up on floor number 182 or whatever it is, and they got to evacuate the building.
1: I don't think made I huge. Saw that.
0: Oh, that made huge news. And I remember you. It's right by Grand. You used to when I used to go to New York like 20 years ago. You'd step outside Grand Central Station, and right there you look up, and there was Pfizer. It reached to the sky, to the heavens. Not the stock, the building. At one time, it was a great stock. It's been a dud recently, and they're converting. Yeah. Pfizer moved to new headquarters, and they're converting that to condos. Live in the old Pfizer. Who knows if there's drugs around there or, I don't know, chemicals in the walls. I don't know. But that thing, that building started creaking, and all of a sudden girders started falling, and they had to evacuate the thing and shore it up. If that thing collapses, it takes out about five buildings all around it. So anyways, construction, yes. Private education and health services. Yes, health services. So anyway, that was all good. There's no recession out there on the horizon.
1: Well, and the interesting thing is, Bill, the certainly blew out, like you said, about 107,000 more than expected. You've seen interest rate in terms of the next meeting potentially be a hike. That's moved from basically 50-50, now is 60-40 in terms of a 60% saying a potential hike at the next meeting. But in terms of the actual report, strong, as we said, good news is bad news, and vice versa. But in this sense, in terms of the diffusion index, so where the jobs, in terms of all jobs, it's actually one of the strongest overall job markets that they've had in a long time. I mean, you've got a not just the restaurant side, right, this go around, but across the board, across all of their different sectors and categories. It's one of the broadest, strongest, broadest breadth-wise from a job standpoint. So it's pretty
0: yes, and one other factor there is people that had not previously been in the labor force are re-entering the labor force. Well, they have to with the inflation. For a Big Mac is $7.50. I remember the last time we reported in, it was $5.50. It's up to $7.50. So you got to go back to work. I mean, there's no question about it. With the Big Mac at $7.50, you can't afford that for lunch without a job. Anyways, the overall numbers suggest that interest rates should be heading higher and that the Federal Reserve should probably hike rates at the September meeting. Well, not according to Waller. Isn't Waller the guy that we were campaigning for as Fed governor?
1: Yeah, he was, and he's looking. So the, you know, the other thing too is in his recent comments, he's mentioned he's looking at inflation reports. We get CPI next. We get PPI and CPI next week, so that'll be the big narrative next week, particularly with not much or any earnings left. But Waller said, "Hey, I'm looking at inflation." So of course today you get the hot jobs report. You know, obviously could be potentially inflationary or make it to where you certainly wouldn't want to cut. So now it even makes that inflation report even more important because everyone's like, oh, well, Waller's looking at the CPI. Or
0: well,
1: PPI.
0: But Waller yesterday signaled the preference to hold interest rates steady.
1: Yeah. Mm-hmm.
0: The dovish remarks eased tighter policy concerns and bolstered risk appetite across. That's another thing, reason why we had a decent day in the market yesterday, and rates actually went down because of Waller's comments. And I also read that of all the economic reports that come in on a weekly, monthly basis, the number one watched report is the jobs report. So we have a good jobs report today. Take it for what it's worth there. Palantir had a big day yesterday. It's pulling back a little bit today. It was up 8% yesterday. We own Palantir. It is a terrific 35. You'll read about it someday on Seeking Alpha if we can smoke the peace pipe with the boys over there. And I think he's in Denver, our editor.
1: Yeah, in Denver.
0: Yeah, maybe they're up in smoke out there in Denver. I don't know, but we need to get this. We need to get the public educated that the Magnificent Seven is done.
1: Well,
0: there's
1: the
0: a terrific
1: news, it's
0: 35. It's broadened out.
1: That's what I think is great, because you were pigeonholed really for so long, and you know, and so you know, the fact that you've got more and more that you could bring underneath the wing, right, is ideal. So I think it's a good thing. I think once we get the initial series article through them, that we've got a couple more names already lined up in terms of just waiting to get them on the press. So.
0: And the bottom line is that the massive capital spending being announced by these companies, OpenAI, Anthropic, SpaceX, Meta, Google, it goes on and on and on and on and on. It's ending up in the pockets of the vendors, the picks and shovel companies. Palantir yesterday got an Army contract. That's another thing you got to like about Palantir, is it's not just the AI providers, but it's also pretty tight with the U.S. government.
1: Yeah,
0: Palantir is a leader.
1: Yeah, they diversified their business over the year. Used to be, government was a lot of their business. Now they've gotten more branched out to where it's not just public and private sector, essentially.
0: Yes, and when we come back. This commodity, I think AI, I'm going to give you a statistic when we come back on AI providers and how it's becoming a commodity and a very, very crowded market with too much supply. That doesn't bode well for these companies. We'll be right back.
2: News, opinion, passion, the answer. With SRN News, I'm Bob Agnew in Washington. The U.S. economy added a surprisingly strong 162,000 jobs in August. It's a solid rebound from July's decline and a result that beat many economists' forecasts. And the numbers from the Labor Department today also support President Trump's stated goal of a durable jobs recovery, one marked by strong job security for Americans already in the workforce. The unemployment rate held at a low 4.1%. Rescuers in Nepal have pulled two workers alive from an underground tunnel at a hydropower plant. It's raising hopes of reaching dozens of others believed to be trapped there, still 9 days after deadly flooding swept away villages and submerged many towns in the Himalayan region in mud and debris. Volkswagen's board has approved a major cost-cutting plan to address competition and tariffs. It will be cutting 50,000 additional jobs. This is SRN News.
3: And now it's time for the Cat's Corner.
4: This is John Katzmatidis with the Cat's Corner. Border battles. A country without borders is not a country. I was vice chairman of the Ellis Island Foundation. Bill Fugazi was chairman. Lee Iacocca was honorary chairman. The Ellis Island, well, we wanted immigrants. We want immigrants, but checks and balances. We want immigrants that are going to come to America and they want to work 80 hours a week, just like my father, my grandfathers did when they came to America. We don't want migrants. So let's change the name. There's immigrants that want to come here and pledge allegiance to America, or migrants that want to take advantage of America. We want America to succeed. Immigrants, yes. Migrants, no. That is today's Cat's Corner. I'm John Catsimatidis.
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21: We are heading towards highs in the low 90s, heat index up to 105. Scattered storms heaviest this afternoon, going back through the 80s during the drive home. Rain fades after dusk as we hover around the mid-70s tonight. Labor Day weekend and into next week, keeping the same pattern. Highs in the low 90s, rain heaviest in the afternoon and early evening. Your latest Answer Forecast, I'm Dave DiRica.
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0: market share from Apple phones in China. Now they're after NVIDIA. We'll be right back.
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6: 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So, do we have the courage to defend and protect what is being challenged, the very principles that made America the greatest experiment in history?
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4: With SRN News, I'm Bob Agnew in Washington. The U.S. economy added a strong 162,000 jobs in August. That was a big rebound from July's decline and a result that beat many economists' expectations. The unemployment rate held at a low 4.1%. Renewed hope for finding more survivors today in Nepal, about 9 days now after that massive wall of water buried some cities altogether. It's raising hopes of reaching dozens more because two men were pulled alive today from a hydroelectric plant where they've been trapped. The Trump administration planning to start excavation work on its Memorial Arch in Washington over the next 2 weeks. The planned 250-foot tall arch will stand between the Lincoln Memorial and Arlington National Cemetery. Volkswagen's board has approved a major cost-cutting plan. It's meant to address competition and tariffs. The plan includes cutting an additional 50,000 jobs. This is SRN News.
5: 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And 3 years ago, on October 7th, 2023, Israel endured that same heartbreak in the Holy Land. 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
6: Foundations of Freedom, a look at America's founding principles and the leaders who shaped our nation.
7: Ronald Reagan understood that liberty could never be taken for granted. In 1967, he warned Americans, freedom is a fragile thing, and it's never more than one generation away from extinction. President Reagan knew the freedoms secured by one generation were not guaranteed to survive to the next. Today, as socialistic ideas that place greater power in the hands of government gain renewed support, Reagan's warning carries even greater weight. Freedom is more than inheritance. It's a responsibility, one we all share. Every generation must fight for the principles that made self-government possible. Freedom only survives when each generation chooses to defend it. So, do we have the courage to defend and protect what is being challenged, the very principles that made America the greatest experiment in history?
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9: We're heading towards highs in the low 90s, heat index up to 105, scattered storms heaviest this afternoon, going back through the 80s during the drive home. Rain fades after dusk as we hover around the mid-70s tonight. Labor Day weekend and into next week, keeping the same pattern, highs in the low 90s, rain heaviest in the afternoon and early evening. Your latest Answer Forecast, I'm Dave DiRica.
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10: 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And if people are loving the Salem News Channel, I have to say that I've got some people who've been with me for a long time who've followed all my shows in various iterations, and they really like watching Salem News Channel. So check it out. And the show's on at a convenient time of day, I think, for some of you, more of a TV time of day. And we do a visual show. We really spend a lot of effort trying to make sure the visuals look good, and it's not just me opining into the microphone. So check it out and check out those movies. And I'm on 7 days a week, typically, on Salem News Channel, because some of the podcasts get aired over the weekend. So if you want Marlo, that's where to go. But this weekend, America 250 movies. Okay, I have one other... this is a good segue, because I've got one other economic issue that I did want to bring up, and it's a good way for me to tease what's coming. I'm heading out on vacation tonight, and it's with family vacation, and so I will be away from live radio. But I want to share that we have sensational podcasts heading your direction, if I say so myself. I have recorded for you, my beloved audience, so far 11 exclusive interviews that I have not yet aired, and I've got at least one more today, and I'm planning on maybe squeezing in one more on the trip. And there are two themes here. I spoke to people at the Republican Jewish Coalition event. These are ambassadors, cabinet secretaries, congressmen, senators. These are the most powerful people in American life, and I'm going to be airing all of those. And then I also have friends of Charlie Kirk coming in for a week of tributes to my good friend and my former Salem colleague, Charlie Kirk. All of that is to come on the podcast feed. So subscribe to the podcast if you want daily shows. We will

0: You know, we hear a lot these days about conviction, but real conviction isn't measured by what you say when it's easy. It is measured by what you're willing to do when your beliefs are tested. And that's what makes Charlie Kirk, American Martyr, worth watching. Oh, our friend Charlie. At its heart, this is not a political story. It is the story of a man whose Christian faith shaped his character, guided his decisions, and gave him the courage to stand firm in the face of opposition. Charlie understood that faith isn't something that we practice for an hour on Sunday and then leave it behind. It's meant to influence how we live, how we lead, and how we serve others every day. Charlie's story challenges each of us to consider the legacy that we're building through our own faithfulness and whether we are willing to live boldly for Christ when it matters most. Go to angel.com/SJ. Do it today. Become an Angel Guild member. And when you do, you can watch Charlie Kirk, American Martyr, and help bring more stories of faith, courage, and conviction to audiences around the world.
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0: Friday, September the 4th, Common Sense for the American People. We zoom down to The Bluegrass, Kentucky's 6th Congressional District. Interesting race shaping up there. The current congressman is named Andy Barr. However, he's leaving that seat because he is the Republican nominee for U.S. Senate in Kentucky to replace the retiring Mitch McConnell. So we have an open seat in Kentucky 6. This is Lexington and the surrounding suburbs. The Democrat there is a guy named Zach Dembo, and the Republican is Ralph Alvarado. He's a former state senator in Kentucky. Let's hear what Ralph Alvarado is telling the people down there in the Bluegrass, cut number one.
14: I'm Dr. Ralph Alvarado. In Kentucky, a crown is rare, but so's a triple trump. 2016, 2020, and 2024. I stood with President Trump every single time. And in Congress, I'll stand with him again to deport criminal illegals, pass term limits, and ride roughshod over the woke left. I'm Dr. Ralph Alvarado, and I approve this message because being with President Trump from the beginning means you'll be MAGA till the end.
0: That's what Ralph Alvarado is telling the folks there. His opponent, Zach Dembo, on the other hand, well, he's had some strange gaffes. Listen to this in cut number five.
15: There are lots of things I can't do. And, you know, when you lift off that resume, I mean, you look, really, I just can't hold a job, you know? Just keep going from job to job. And actually, that's kind of why I ran for this seat.
0: Just can't hold a job. So, hey, let's run for Congress. On the line with us is the Republican nominee in Kentucky 6, Ralph Alvarado. Dr. Alvarado, thanks for being here on the show. And we're paying attention to this race now. It's an interesting campaign. Where do you think you stand here as we head into Labor Day?
16: Hey, Scott. Well, first, thanks for having me on. I think it's, you know, right now it's a close race. I mean, I think a lot of it's the first time it's been open in a very long time. Andy Barr has done a tremendous job prior to this, and he's always dominated and done very well. But then really in the last, once you have an open seat, I think a lot of people are kind of reassessing and seeing who's running, and they're trying to make up their mind. So there's still a lot of undecided voters out there. But I do think that our message is going to be the message that's going to resonate with voters here. I think people are wanting common sense and not crazy. And I think my opponent supports the view of crazy. And I bring a lot of common sense and pragmatism to the role. And so I think we're going to have a great opportunity. But like anything, you have to make sure that you can earn the trust of the voters and make sure that you can win on Election Day. So it's a close race, but we're out there working it hard every day, making sure we get our message out.
0: Dr. Alvarado, I've had some pollsters and some strategists suggest to me that Republicans aren't talking enough about health care. Now, you're a doctor, and you've held some high health care positions in government. You're uniquely qualified to talk about these issues. When you're out on the campaign trail, what's been the basic message for you? What is the Republican view on health care, how to bring costs down, and so on?
16: Yeah, I think really for us, I mean, a lot of the things that we're trying to get done on health care, people want to have a lot of options to what they want to have right now.
17: You hear me okay?
0: Yeah, you're still there, Ralph. Go ahead.
17: Yeah, pretty good. So I just want to make sure. A lot of the people, what they want to see right now is they want to see control. People don't have trust in the healthcare system, I think, is what we're starting to encounter. And I think people want to make sure that they can have control of their healthcare. What we've created essentially is a vertical monopoly right now where you have insurance companies that have been given a lot of power, a lot of control. And they're the ones who are taking money from citizens and not telling them much as far as disclosing information to them. So people want to be able to know that they've got control of their health care. We're trying to make sure that we can create a system where we break up this vertical monopoly instead of having the government tighten their control on things where the government, squeezes their palm, the insurance company squeezes their palm, that they give more of that control back to patients, to doctors, to call their shots, increase transparency so people have confidence in the system. I also think Medicaid is something that should be channeled back to the states to make sure that they have control and have oversight over that. A lot of fraud that's happening right now. We have to make sure that we keep tight control of the fraud. But I think states will do a better job in terms of managing Medicaid dollars up front instead of making that stay at the federal level. So I think there's a lot of opportunities for us on healthcare. It's really about transparency, control by patients, control by providers, and away from the federal government and away from insurance companies.
0: Yeah, Ralph, we just had a story earlier in the show. It looks like Obamacare exchange and private health insurance premiums are going up massively in 2027. So we're going to see higher premiums. We're going to see larger deductibles, really less services. I mean, I think for a lot of people that have private insurance, it often feels like it doesn't, like they have no insurance at all when you look at the deductibles. This is all happening in the Obamacare system. And the government involvement here has simply been a failure. Democrats are proposing more of that. When you talk about it that way on the campaign trail, you getting a reaction from folks out there in Kentucky?
17: We do. I mean, I tell people, you know, what has caused the problems that we have right now has been insurance and government. And to propose more insurance and more government to solve the problem doesn't make any sense. You know, when the ACA was rolled out, at least here in Kentucky, the promise was, hey, we're going to give, 30,000 new jobs. We're going to get improved healthcare outcomes, all kinds of benefits from it. And we haven't seen those things materialize. What we've seen is just increased costs, increased bureaucracy, less quality, more hurdles for doctors and for providers to provide care for their patients, and more of a maze for patients to navigate every day. So if you have that from government and from insurance to say that, hey, more of that is what's going to solve the problem, is the wrong approach. I think we got to get away from that. And I think the Democrats have done a very good job of proving that for us, and that they've implemented a program that's made it harder. They're not going to stop until they get government-run healthcare. And their proposal of this Medicare for All that you're hearing about would mean that all of us would have to abandon our private insurance, have to give that up to the government, run under the government program. Providers would effectively become government employees. It would cost us between $45 to $70 trillion over the next 10 years.
0: Oh, yeah.
17: There aren't enough billionaires for them to tax to be able to find a way to get that cost under control, but it would be on the backs of every American citizen.
0: That's Ralph Alvarado, Dr. Ralph Alvarado. He's a Republican candidate for Congress in Kentucky's 6th Congressional District. Ralph, will be keeping an eye on your race for the rest of the midterm cycle. We got to take a break. We'll have more on the Lindsey Clancy murder trial right after this. Stay with us.
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30: With SRN News, I'm Bob Agnew in Washington. Republicans are getting a late-cycle cash infusion aimed at keeping control of Congress. President Trump says he'll use more than $400 million from his aligned super PAC to help Republicans hold and expand their majority in Congress. The president told supporters he'll focus on 35 close races in the final month before the midterms. The administration is making good on its move to strip tax breaks from schools that use race in their admissions. The Treasury Department and IRS are proposing new rules that would end tax-exempt status for private schools that use race-based admissions or other race-based policies in their system. Also at SRNnews.com, the U.S. economy added a surprisingly strong number of jobs in August. The Labor Department reports 162,000 new jobs were added to the payrolls. The latest numbers from the Labor Department support the president's goal of a durable jobs recovery. This is SRN News.
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32: You got it, Pete. We'd love to see you.
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4: We're heading towards highs in the low 90s, heat index up to 105. Scattered storms heaviest this afternoon, going back through the 80s during the drive home. Rain fades after dusk as we hover around the mid-70s tonight. Labor Day weekend and into next week, keeping the same pattern. Highs in the low 90s, rain heaviest in the afternoon and early evening. Your latest Answer Forecast, I'm Dave DiRica.
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5: 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When he's not in the Oval Office or owning the libs on CNN, he's here with us. 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
0: In 30 seconds, we're getting a live update on what's going on in the courtroom in Massachusetts here in this Lindsey Clancy murder trial. First, a quick word from our friends at AFP. 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It's a project of our friends at Americans for Prosperity. Joining us now, NBC News legal analyst Danny Savalos. Danny, we've been following this news of the Lindsey Clancy murder trial, and it looks like, sounds like there may be a mistrial in the works, but it's not yet official. Can you tell us the latest?
16: Yes, there is a likely mistrial, but Scott Jennings, things are happening so quickly here. What happened was, in Massachusetts, the law requires the judge to send the jury out. And I say twice, it's not a hard requirement. There are some wiggle room areas in the statute. The jury can consent to continue to deliberate, but generally speaking, Massachusetts puts a limit on how many times you can send a jury out when they are deadlocked. So now the jury is continuing to say we are deadlocked, and the judge is inclined to grant a mistrial. But the defense said, give us an hour. We're going to file for immediate relief before the appellate court, the Supreme Court of Massachusetts. So we are beyond that hour, and apparently I'm refreshing frantically here and on my browser, because things are breaking by the second, but it appears the court is in a recess for lunch, and as it stands, the 1 hour time limit that the judge gave defense attorney Kevin Reddington to seek an emergency stay from the Massachusetts Supreme Court, that has come and gone. So I expect we'll have some real movement, some real answers after the lunch break.
0: Danny, before you go, explain something to me. I was listening to a fellow commentator, Eric Erickson, today. He was saying that Massachusetts is the only state in the nation where the jury has to presume insanity. So there, that's the defense here, is that she's insane.

0: always remember. And then it's got the Statue of Liberty passing the torch to a new generation with a flame symbolizing the momentum of our purpose as Americans. I think this is going to be a huge, and it's also legal tender, and it's going to be a half dollar, and I think it's going to be very, very successful as we go forward and remember 9/11 25 years ago.
1: So, Brandon, we have two coins that will be in circulation. One is a dollar, and it has President Trump's face on it, and that's to commemorate America 250. But this 9/11 coin, it's a half dollar, and, of course, 9/11 anniversary is next week. And it's also going to be out in circulation. Is it your expectation that people will use these coins in their day-to-day transactions, or do you think most people want to get a hold of them and collect them and not have them out in the world?
0: Well, right now we're seeing that the Trump coin, people are buying them to have them. But I want you to know it is legal tender. We are sending them out through the Federal Reserve, and then the Federal Reserve will get them out to the banks, you know, the Wells Fargo's and the Bank of America's of the world, and you will be able to go use them as legal tender. And we're hoping that people will use them just like they did years ago with the Susan B. Anthony dollar coin. Mm. We want this to be legal tender. But it is also somewhat of a collector's item, and it'll be the same with the 9/11 25-year anniversary coin. So, and then we did a neat coin, just to regress a little bit. A couple weeks ago, we came out with a Freedom 250 Grand Prix medal, which had Roger Penske's image on one side as a motorsport pioneer with his image and name, and then on the front had the U.S. Capitol with an IndyCar race car in front of it. It's the first IndyCar race ever in our nation's capital, and it was a huge success. I actually went to that race, Scott, and when you saw the U.S. Capitol in the background with Indy cars running down the streets, it made you proud to be an American. It was a great day. The weather was great, and it was a great event. And I want to congratulate both President Trump and Roger Penske for pulling that off. Great day for America.
1: Yeah, I was in Washington that day for the race, Brandon. And yes, the cars were cool. I've never heard anything louder in my entire life than those flyovers that occurred over Washington D.C. I mean, I was sitting at a table trying to have breakfast, and it was rattling the silverware and the dishes and off the table. I mean, the display of American air power was just incredible.
0: And then he had Air Force One, the new Air Force One flyover, and it was really low, and you could hear it. And it was, to your point, those Navy and Air Force jets were unbelievable. It makes you proud to be an American. If you went to that event and you're not proud to be American, something's wrong. We've got the greatest country in the world, and I will never apologize for loving capitalism, the free enterprise system, and loving our country.
1: Mm. Well, you just raised a topic we've been discussing on the show today, and that's really this overall debate. Are we going to have a capitalistic system that has created untold amounts of wealth and lifted people out of poverty, or are we going to revert to socialism, which crushes people and kills people everywhere that it's tried? That's what's on the ballot this November. Top line news from the Treasury of the United States. We have two coins. We have the America 250 coin with President Trump's face on it, and we have a new 9/11 25th anniversary commemorative coin that's coming out next week. That's a half dollar, and both of these coins, you should be able to go to the bank and request them, and they are all legal tender. Brandon Beach, the Treasurer of the United States, thanks for your time today.
0: Well, thank you. Happy Labor Day.
1: Happy Labor Day, my friend. All right, we are going to take a break. Before we go, I will give you a quick update on the Lindsey Clancy situation. We heard from Danny Savalos earlier. He is expecting a mistrial. That's what the judge indicated earlier today. He's given the defense a last chance to appeal that decision, and CNN is reporting that a hearing is underway in this final appeal for emergency relief to try to stop the judge from declaring a mistrial. Supposedly the jury is 11-1. There's a lot of speculation about what that looks like in the jury room. We don't exactly know, but there's a lot of speculation about it. We'll keep an eye on this for you. But Lindsey Clancy trial looks like it may be headed for a mistrial this afternoon. By the way, speaking of coins and things, I want to talk about a new partner here on the Scott Jennings Show, and that is Noble Gold Investments. 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We take a break, and we have more news after this on The Scott Jennings Show. 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
11: 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He's the author of the best-selling book, A Revolution of Common Sense. 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
1: 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This Labor Day weekend, the Salem News Channel presents a special programming event, the America 250 Movie Marathon. 10 great movies back to back. You've got 2 days to watch it all beginning Saturday and Sunday at noon Eastern only on the Salem News Channel. All right, it is the peak of wildfire season in the United States, and as wildfires grow more destructive across the country, the federal government is changing how it prepares and responds. Joining us to discuss that is Brian Fennessy, the inaugural director of the U.S. Wild and Fire Service. Chief Fennessy, thanks for joining us here. What are we doing over at the Department of the Interior to better prepare and respond to these destructive wildfires?
12: Well, you know, listen, thanks for having me, Scott. I appreciate the time. You know, through a presidential executive order back in June of 2025, where he ordered that seven or eight disparate wildland fire agencies unify, we've done that for the most part, with the exception of the Forest Service that is under the USDA and actually requires, as I understand it, Congress to move over. But we've taken the firefighters from the four fire bureaus, or the Bureau of BLM, the Park Service, Fish and Wildlife, Bureau of Indian Affairs, the Office of Wildland Fire, the Office of Aircraft Services. All of these were agencies within the Department of Interior, and we've unified them. So we brought them together as one new fire agency. Prior to that, you know, fire worked as, oh gosh, one of many things. All of these bureaus, to include even the Forest Service today, are land management agencies that do a lot of different things. One of those things happened to be fire. Well, no longer on the DOI side. You know, we are one fire agency. We're that newest firefighter reports directly up through a chain of command to me. And so we've largely turned the DOI disparate wildland fire agencies into one public safety agency that focuses on fire. I report directly to Secretary Burgum, and this is how the future, you know, looks. Now, listen, Scott, people have said that, and I hear that all the time from folks that don't want further unification of the Forest Service, is that we've become disconnected, or will become disconnected, from the landscape. And nothing could be further from the truth. I mean, that is where our work is done, not just on the suppression side, but on the mitigation side. You know, we all know that, you know, we've gotten ourselves into this position where our forests and our rangelands are so unhealthy because we've been so good at suppressing fires over the many decades. And suppression is always going to be important. But more important, probably our priority, is treating, you know, the landscape, you know, removing these hazardous fuels, that sort of thing. So,
1: Chief, I'm a layperson. You're the expert, but it sounds to me like what you've done, and this is sort of music to my ears as a conservative, and that is you've taken a bunch of different pieces of bureaucracy and you have streamlined it for the people of the United States so that it is more efficient and more effective. Is that about right?
12: Oh man, you nailed it. I mean, instead of having, you know, seven people at the table, now we've got one, right? And so, and we're seeing that play out. You know, you talked about the peak of the fire season, and you're right. You know, we've been at what we call a preparedness level 5, which is the, you know, DEFCON 5 or whatever you want to call it, right? It is the worst. And we're seeing fires. I mean, right now we're at almost 8.3 million acres burned. That's 160% more than the 10-year average. These fires aren't getting better. I mean, we're seeing Spokane, you know, the second largest city, a metro in Washington, you know, burned. And so, you know, yes, we want to continue to do that. And I'll tell you, probably the biggest impact has been the authorities that the Secretary of the Interior, the President of the United States, have given us. We now make those final decisions when it comes to, you know, how we suppress a fire. Now you go, well, duh, you know, why wouldn't it be that way? Well, it wasn't always that way, and it's still not that way over at the Forest Service. You have land managers and line officers who are not trained firefighters, subject matter experts, making decisions, strategic decisions that put our communities at risk. They don't have it. It's no different than, say, the fire department reporting to Parks and Rec. Well, we've changed that over in the DOI side. Well, yeah, we've changed that over the DUI
1: side. It sounds like you've made extremely positive bureaucratic changes, and we've created what's called the U.S. Yeah. Wildland Fire Service. Brian Fennessy, that's the voice you've been hearing. He's the inaugural chief, responding to wildfires and fostering fire-resilient landscapes for 500 million acres of public and tribal lands. Brian, thanks for joining us. We take a break. More news on the other side. It's Scott on Salem. Stay with us. From Focus Features and the acclaimed director of Captain Phillips and Jason Bourne comes The Uprising, starring Andrew Garfield. Witness the true story behind the legend of Robin Hood. With everything taken from him and with nothing left to lose, one man's stand against injustice will inspire a movement that will change everything. In a land of kings, a man of the people will defy the most powerful empire on earth and ignite a revolution. With an all-star cast, breathtaking visuals, and visceral action, The Uprising is a must-see cinematic epic that really demands to be seen on the biggest screen you can find. An amazing story of courage, sacrifice, rebellion. One man becomes the symbol of a people fighting for freedom. The Uprising from Focus Features and the acclaimed director of Captain Phillips and Jason Bourne, starring Andrew Garfield. Rated R, under 17, not admitted without a parent. Witness the rise of Robin Hood, only in theaters September 10th. You do not want to miss The Uprising. Discover it in Dolby Cinema.
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17: Foundations of Freedom, a look at America's founding principles and the leaders who shaped our nation.
18: Ronald Reagan understood that liberty could never be taken for granted. In 1967, he warned Americans, freedom is a fragile thing, and it's never more than one generation away from extinction. President Reagan knew the freedoms secured by one generation were not guaranteed to survive to the next. Today, as socialistic ideas that place greater power in the hands of government gain renewed support, Reagan's warning carries even greater weight. Freedom is more than inheritance. It's a responsibility, one we all share. Every generation must fight for the principles that made self-government possible. Freedom only survives when each generation chooses to defend it. So, do we have the courage to defend and protect what is being challenged, the very principles that made America the greatest experiment in history?
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21: Breaking news this hour at Town Hall. I'm Bob Agnew in Washington. Republicans will be getting a late-cycle cash infusion aimed at keeping control of Congress in the upcoming midterm elections.
22: President Trump says he will use more than $400 million from his aligned super PAC to help Republicans hold and expand their majority in Congress. The president told supporters he will focus on 35 close races in the final month before the election. He said he will campaign in those battlegrounds rather than safe Republican districts. House Speaker Mike Johnson's team is helping decide where the money goes. Vice President J.D. Vance has already been on the trail for key Senate candidates. Willie Nelson, Washington.
21: The unemployment rate holding steady at 4.1%, relatively low, and just part of the latest news today from the Labor Department. It also says the U.S. economy added a surprising 162,000 jobs in August, a solid rebound from July's decline and a result that did beat many economists' expectations. Things are not going well on Wall Street for investors right now. The Dow is down 298 points. The Nasdaq up by 124. The S&P 500 down about 37 at this hour. Rescuers in Nepal have pulled two workers alive from an underground tunnel at a hydropower plant. That's about 9 days after that massive wall of water swept through. At a committee hearing on sanctuary city policy, a father whose daughter was catastrophically injured by an illegal alien truck driver sounding off.
0: The father of a girl permanently disabled in a crash involving an illegal alien truck driver confronting Democrat lawmakers during a congressional hearing, telling them he rejects their sympathy. The five-year-old girl suffering traumatic brain injury after an 18-wheeler driven by the illegal slammed into the car she was riding in during a multi-car crash in California. The girl who who's now seven is nonverbal and relearning how to walk and has developmental delays. Liberals in California have issued the most commercial driver's licenses to illegals. Some do not speak English and cannot understand our road signs.
21: More at Town Hall.
2: Where freedom lives, the answer. The following program is paid for by the American Center for Law and Justice. This program was pre-recorded to air at this time.
20: 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This is Seculo. We want to hear from you. 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And now your host. Welcome to Seculo. Will Haynes here, and I want to wish all of you a very happy Labor Day weekend. It is the official end of summer for so many. Many of you are already back to school, and many more of you looking ahead to a new school year as well. But we are going to talk right now about what's been happening in the New York Attorney General's office. We mentioned in previous broadcast about what has been going on with this whistleblower that came forward and said that the boss at the Investor Protection Bureau in the New York Attorney General's office was pushing attorneys and prosecutors to go after President Trump and go after allies of President Trump. It is very much a case of do as I say, not as I do when it comes to this attorney general, because she has been one of those people that has been saying, you know, President Trump making an enemies list, going after me for just following the law. Meanwhile, we know that this has been the MO from the Attorney General of New York, Letitia James, who ran on getting President Trump, on going after him back in 2018. We know that there was that huge civil case that she brought against him that had to do with, her saying that he overvalued properties like Mar-a-Lago, and therefore that was fraudulent because banks gave him loans, etc. Even though the banks testified that, you know, they weren't defrauded, paid back these loans, that there was no issue there. Meanwhile, once again, she's the one that there were questions that rose from getting favorable mortgage rates for properties in Norfolk, Virginia and Brooklyn, New York. All that to say, it always seems to be do as I say, not as I do. The ACLJ got directly involved in this by sending a state FOIA request. You know, you hear a FOIA request, it's Freedom of Information Act. That's for the federal government. In New York, it's a FOIA, Freedom of Information Law. We got it within 24 hours of this whistleblower news. We got a FOIA request to the New York Attorney General's office to get information. Because what happened? A whistleblower said, look, this is what they're doing. They're going after people, not crimes. This isn't how it should work. Don't be Letitia James' personal attorney. And all of a sudden, that email that went to 2,000 people started disappearing from people's inboxes. Even if they've read it, gone. We want to know what happened. This harkens back to what we saw with the IRS scandal with Lois Lerner, where, you know, emails just disappeared. Or maybe Hillary Clinton, emails disappeared. Private server in the bathroom disappears. Bleachbit became a word and a software that everyone knew because of missing emails. So it always seems to be the emails, but we're going to get to the bottom of this because we knew it was happening, but now people are coming forward and saying it's happening. And that's not the way the legal system in this country should work. So we're going to cover that and so much more today on Seculo as we hope everyone is having a relaxing and wonderful Labor Day weekend. You know, it's also the kickoff of college football. It's a great time of year as we head into the fall.
3: But there's a lot of work going on because, as we always mention, back to school, what does that mean? It means that there's new administrators, new teachers that are going to try and violate the rights of their students. And the ACLJ is there. It means a midterm election coming up. The ACLJ will be here to navigate the issues that are front and center, as well as things like this. Letitia James' office getting a state FOIA request as we try to get to the bottom of what happened to that email. Why did it disappear? They said it was a personnel issue. Yeah, it sounds like it. So, once again, all of these things are possible because you support the ACLJ, and many of you did in the month of August, which was a wonderful time to see so many people standing with the ACLJ, and we thank you for that. But if you need help, the ACLJ is also here for you. Go to aclj.org/help, and an attorney will be in touch with you if you feel like your constitutional rights are being violated. But we'll be back with more on Seculo.
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3: Welcome back to Seculo. We're talking about this headline that kind of sparks a broader conversation. It's on the front page of The Hill today that said, a third Trump impeachment looks inevitable, but what kind? At the ACLJ, we're no stranger to the impeachment circus that the Democrats like to pull in the House of Representatives. But it seems like that's their goal, and what they're going to get early next year, probably, is an impeachment of the president, which will then have to go to the Senate, where it's razor thin right now, which way it's going to go. We'll talk about some of that later with some of the stuff that's coming out about some of the Democrat candidates they put forward. Whether or not the Democrats take the Senate, the less likely scenario is that they do. However, even if they do, they don't have the amount of votes to remove the president from office. So even an impeachment will be a fool's errand once again, because it will waste time when they could be legislating. It will waste time where they could be finding common ground for the American people. And it will go and waste taxpayer dollars getting to the Senate for a failed trial that will gridlock Washington for longer. These are candidates that are saying that they want to work on affordability. They want to work on the housing crisis. They want to work on health care. They want to work on the fuel prices and the inflation, that the prices that remain high because of the Biden era inflation, that we haven't had a reset in prices from those months of 9%+ inflation rates. It doesn't all of a sudden go back to zero. So when you look at this, you know, the pollsters say there's about an 86% chance of Democrat control in the House. That's the way that midterm elections typically go. They typically bounce back to the other party. This way our system is set up. It typically happens that way. But in the past, what have you seen out of midterm elections? You see the need to work together. When you have an executive branch of one party and a House majority of another, you see the need to work together to get things done, to do their job. Now, part of the reason that this will go in the Democrats' favor in the House, if it does, is not only the typical pushback on the sitting executive party, but you also have the situation that we're seeing pop up here where we saw a lot of chaos from the Republican House, not because of the speaker, but because of members of Congress that have now left Congress even. that are actively pushing back and rebuking their own party, not over real policy questions. A lot of it's over Israel, over, you know, the fact that we have an ally in the Middle East. We've talked a lot about that. You know all this. But it's not like those members of the House that were with the Republican Party when they were members, or if they still are. Some of them are still in Congress until next year when they've already lost their primary. What happens? What happens when you can't work for the American people? Well, you're probably going to lose power. But the problem now is not that the insurgent party and really the DSA candidates that you're seeing that are going to join the House, it's not like they're going to get in and actually work towards policies that they may support, that they could moderate, that they could come together and get things across the finish line. No, they're going to go with the political option. They're going to target the president, try to get him impeached. And then what? What good did you do? Nothing. You did nothing for the American people. But that also kind of goes back to what we were talking about yesterday, where Letitia James, who ran on the very platform of investigating President Trump, and we should play this supercut for people of times when she was running for office back in 2018, of saying, I'm going to go after the president. So let's go ahead and play that, because I think it ties in so perfectly to what we're talking about today.
6: I will never be afraid to challenge this illegitimate president when our fundamental rights are at stake. I believe that the president of these United States can be indicted for criminal offenses.
7: Will you sue him for us?
8: Oh, we're going to definitely sue him. We're going to be a real pain in the ass. I know my name personally.
9: That man in the White House. Who can't go a day without threatening our fundamental rights.
6: Yes, we need to focus on Donald Trump and his abuses. We need to follow his money. We need to find out where he's laundered money. We need to find out whether or not he's engaged in conspiracy.
24: It's important that everyone understand that the days of Donald Trump are coming to an end.
6: I look forward to going into the office of Attorney General every day, suing him, defending your rights, and then going home.
3: Remember, that is what Letitia James ran for Attorney General of New York on. And she won, and she fulfilled that promise. And yesterday, we talked about a whistleblower in the New York AG's office that sent an email that was deleted from the servers very quickly. And they said, don't worry, it's a personnel issue, but was calling her office out for doing what? For choosing to target individuals and then finding crimes. For having an enemies list. What the left always says that this federal Department of Justice does is actually what's happening in New York. But the same thing is happening in the candidates and the minority party of the House of Representatives right now, where they're targeting the individual for political prosecution through an impeachment process instead of doing their real job. And that's what's going to happen if they take back the Congress in November. But remember all of these candidates that have said, you know, we need to fundamentally change the American structure. The DSA platform itself calls for a expanded House of Representatives, abolishing the Senate, making the executive branch more like a parliamentary system where it is underneath the House, and everything flows down from the House of Representatives, all the executive function. They're already saying, we're going to get in and not do our jobs of being a member of the legislature. We're going to just try to do another impeachment, whatever, you know, issue they don't like, they can use as a high crime and misdemeanor and go after the president. They're already telling you, we're not going to do our job day one. We're not going to try to work with the White House. We're not going to try to work with members of the executive agencies to try and find a way forward for the American people. No, they're already telling you, we're going to weaponize the process again. So why would you want them to expand the House of Representatives? It's already broken. They're already saying we're not going to get in and try to work together. Why would anyone that is a voter hear their plans to expand that and think that's a great idea? Now, I happen to think that the system of government is working great in the United States. I think it is working as the founders intended. The founders didn't intend there to be thousands of pieces of legislation going through every day that's just getting rubber stamped. There is supposed to be some measure of gridlock. There is supposed to be different people of different parties and different ideas challenging one another so that the best idea gets forward. But when you throw out even that process and your only process is to do what? It's to just impeach? Then what's the point? Why would you even run for office? You're not trying to get legislation through. You're not trying to change anyone's mind. You're just weaponizing your office. And that's exactly what they accuse the president of doing. And that's exactly what it appears is happening in New York. A weaponization of the process, of the attorney general's office in the state of New York. We were able to get that state FOIL request, Freedom of Information Law in New York, out yesterday afternoon. Our attorneys, as soon as we saw it, got to work. And they're asking tough questions. They know that many of these records have to be kept. It's state law. And so we're asking for those so we can get more answers about what's going on in the Attorney General's Office of New York. What happened with this whistleblower? Folks, I'm going to take more of your phone calls coming up, and I haven't gotten to any yet, so I'm going to take your phone calls coming up, 1-800-684-3110. In the next segment, we are going to have Secretary of State Mike Pompeo joining us to talk about the developments with Iran. After a month of relative calm, things have heated back up a little bit. We're going to talk to him about that. He has a great piece up at ACLJ.org right now, titled How We Win in Iran. I encourage all of you to go read it there. But we're also going to break down a lot of that with him in the next segment of the broadcast. So stay tuned for that. And then we're going to get back to your calls. Warren, Don, and Ronald, I see you on the line. I'll get to you as soon as we get on the other side of Secretary Pompeo. Thank you for calling. But if you also want to talk about this, about the weaponization of our processes, call me, 1-800-684-3110, to be on air today. Later on in the broadcast, we have Rick Rennell joining us as well. We're going to talk about some of these candidates that are trying to be the more moderate lane. That you think, okay, they're trying to play in a red state. Maybe they want the process to work. It doesn't sound like it by some audio that's been discovered in the course of this campaign. We'll talk about that with Rick Rennell. But we also want to thank everyone that supported us in our impact match in August. You really stood with the ACLJ, and it makes a world of difference. We'll be right back on Seculo. 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
3: Welcome back to Seculo. We're joined now by former Secretary of State Mike Pompeo. And the Secretary has a wonderful piece up at ACLJ.org. I encourage everyone to go read it. It's How We Win in Iran. It was just published a few days ago. It really is something great that if you are a follower of this broadcast or a member of the ACLJ, not only do you get to hear from Secretary Pompeo on the broadcast, but you get these really informative pieces that are published at ACLJ.org, like this very one. And Mr. Secretary, we've seen the conflict flaring up again. There were some actions taken by the U.S. at some sites where it appeared that maybe some mine-placing ships or missile sites as well were taken out by the United States. Iran responded, and then we responded in turn again. This is really the first flare-up since a month ago, but it also seems that these attacks were all intercepted. All the missiles were intercepted by the U.S. or by our allies that were launched by Iran. Just what should our response be as this kind of boiling over seems to be getting to that point again? All right, we will check real quick with Secretary Pompeo, make sure he is still there. I know he's traveling, which, hey, it's live radio, live broadcast, folks. That happens. But all that, we've got the Secretary now. I'm going to go to him as well. Mr. Secretary, you heard the question?
16: I did hear the question, great. Yes. Look, I think you've got it just right. We are going to win, and I think President Trump has perfectly captured how to get there, right? Today, crude oil is flowing out, but not Iranian crude oil. Everybody else's. So we can keep energy prices relatively low and strangle the Iranian economy so they can't pay their soldiers, can't buy more munitions, all the things that put real pressure on the IRGC and the leadership and the regime. And I think you see that with them acting out in this way, right? They have to, every whip stitch, go take on a couple of tankers to show themselves that they still can and to try to convince the world that they are still capable of holding the Strait of Hormuz hostage. I think this will play out in a way that, as President Trump has said, is inevitable, that the Iranians will find that they've got to surrender. They can't sustain this. We have the leverage. We have the time advantage, which is something people always say, oh, you know, America has no patience. I actually think we've got the time advantage. We can wait them out with the blockade and the economic pressure that Secretary Bessent has put in place.
3: Well, and I think it goes back to a lot of the groundwork that you did as Secretary of State with the sanctions regime that was so effective during the first Trump administration, where they weren't able to do anything. There was so much quiet in the Middle East during that period at a time when the U.S., you know, took out ISIS and was able to use the economic tools to our advantage to make sure that the Iranians did not have the capacity to export terror the way they had gotten so used to doing. I think what is interesting here, and I'd love to get your take on it as well, it's in the article that you've written, is this new sanctions regime, Operation Economic Outcast, or also Economic D-Day, it's been called, that the Treasury Secretary has put forward. And as he says, as weeks go on, he's going to keep adding things to this. It is like that maximum pressure campaign. However, there's also this kinetic arm that we've seen because of Operation Midnight Hammer, as well as the following operation that happened this year, Epic Fury, that when you have the kinetic piece, as well as this very strong, strongest maybe we've ever seen, economic piece, it really has the opportunity for a very different world in the Middle East.
16: Exactly right. Look, this is, we did put a lot of economic pressure on them in the first Trump administration. This will be every bit as much as that. And because of the nature of where the regime finds itself today, even more impactful. And then you add the fact that President Trump has now demonstrated his willingness to take kinetic action, his willingness to go after leaders, his willingness to go after military targets, to put their nuclear program on its back foot and set it back what will assuredly be years. That fundamentally changes the psychology of the Iranian leadership. And I hope there's Artesh colonels, Iranian military, who are thinking, I do not want to be part of this. And over time, we'll find a way to help the population rise up and get what we really ultimately need, which is Iran to behave like a normal nation.
3: We know that President Xi Jinping is coming to the U.S. In just a few weeks. September 24th is when he is scheduled to visit Washington, D.C. In your piece, you talk a lot about that China really is the economic lifeline for the Iranians. With these new sanctions in place, the blockade that we have, as well as there's even reports of some of the trade unions within Iran starting to protest again. And that is what sparked the nationwide protests earlier last year that we've talked about so much. With all of this taking place at this time and knowing that the president is coming from China to visit the White House, how much of this, of Iran, do you think is on the agenda for the White House with the Chinese as they come over here?
16: Well, I hope it's a lot. Your first point, which is that China is buying something on the order of 400,000 to 500,000 barrels a day of crude from the Iranians and paying them in their currency, in the yuan. I hope we will shut that down. And I hope we'll make clear to Xi Jinping that that's in his best interest, too. I'm not sure he accepts that. I think maybe the fact that we've got a carrier group stuck in the Middle East and all of the weapons that we've had to fire, he probably thinks that's probably net good for him. But I hope President Trump and the team, when the Chinese delegation arrives in September, will make clear to them that we're going to win this thing, and they have picked the losing horse here, and they ought not ride that horse. They ought to be actively working to help Iran rise up and make sure that there's never a nuclear weapon, that their terror proxies throughout the region are broke and gone, and that the new leaders, or the same leaders, come to understand that they can't continue to threaten the world as they have for the last 47 years. I hope that is a priority for the Chinese visit in just a couple of weeks now.
3: Thank you, Mr. Secretary, for joining us today, and thank you for your insight as well. I encourage everyone to go to ACLJ.org and to read this piece by Secretary Pompeo, How We Win in Iran. It's a great informative piece, a lot of the things we just talked about there, but really a roadmap for using American strength, both economically as well as militarily, to win this. And I think that we can, and I think that we are on the path to do that. So thank you, Mr. Secretary, for joining us today. I have calls lined up, but two lines open. If you want to join me, 1-800-684-3110. If you want to talk about Iran, you can call about that as well. But also back to the original topic of the inevitable impeachment 3.0. You know, as AOC said, woke one was crazy. So was impeachment one. But they're still going forward with 3.0 coming up early 2027. Call me about that as well. 1-800-684-3110 to talk to me on air. And Warren, Don, Ronald, and Eddie, I'll be getting to you on the other side of this break. So hang tight there. But thank you again for supporting the ACLJ in August. You can always go to ACLJ.org and support our work. You can read many wonderful things from our attorneys, from Secretary Pompeo, about the work we do, analysis of the world we live in. It's a really a treasure trove of information. So I encourage you, just go to ACLJ.org and poke around. Look at the blogs. Read the news. You can even watch the show there. We'll be right back with more on Seculo.
0: For nearly 3,000 years, Homer's The Iliad has shaped the Western imagination. 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
19: Keeping you informed and engaged, now more than ever. 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
3: Welcome to Seculo, second half hour of the broadcast. And we're talking about this whole situation with this whistleblower in Letitia James's office. But we're also talking about the work that ACLJ is now mobilized to do, to get answers and to try and get documents from the New York Attorney General's office. So our attorneys right now are drafting that to send to New York to start getting documents. And you think historically of all the work we've done, Jordan, as the ACLJ with the Freedom of Information Act with the federal government. And a lot of times in an era like this, when you have a more friendly administration, you're trying to get information of what happened in the previous administration. And we continue to do that work. But right now, you have these individuals that are antagonist against the federal government, against the administration that's in power. And what have we seen? We have seen great results already in going to places like California. We have an active one in Maryland that we're defending a group trying to get information about the voter rolls there. We got those responses from both the Department of Justice in California and the Secretary of State's office, where the Secretary of State doesn't even track if they take someone off the rolls for being a non-citizen. And the DOJ said, we have no procedures to prosecute that. So we find out by their responses and what they don't give us even more to dig into. That's exactly why we're going straight to New York with this. And quickly, that was one of the big directives, is we got to get this out fast, because this is, you don't want to give them any time to breathe on this.
4: The longer you give them, the more you find out that, you know, the email wasn't just something that said recalled. It was deleted from their servers.
3: And which that means for 2,000 people, some people were reading the email.
4: Yeah.
3: And then it was taken out of their inbox.
4: Vanished.
3: And then others, they may have seen it and never opened it, and it was vanished. But so whether you'd read it or not, it was gone.
4: Yes.
3: Gone. Reeks of a cover-up.
4: So you've got the tech people going in, they're taking away. And then, again, you've got this email that goes out from an assistant to Letitia James, the general counsel. So that would be like kind of like her counsel within the AG's office, her legal counsel, informed the employees that it was, quote, an internal matter, that no one in the office was, quote, in danger. Danger is an interesting word to use, according to three people familiar with the communication. Did they mean in danger of legal problems, or in danger of some kind of violence? Are they trying to put that on this individual? And listen, all we know is we know names. We know that someone was not afraid to put an email out. We know that this only stayed within the DOJ for about, the New York Attorney General's office through the weekend. They only keeping this through the weekend. And once we got to yesterday afternoon, this was now known outside, broken by one of those newspapers close to Albany.
3: Well, and once again, you start to think, okay, well, do they still have archives of their server? If you're deleting things that could be public records and so quickly, that can raise legal issues within the DOJ.
4: But I should explain that too, because that comes up a lot when we file these FOIAs, is, you know, they would say, oh, that was wrongfully sent. Well, and so we removed it from like everyone's account. That does not mean that even if it's deleted there, that they should have been like, what did we call it? What was the with Hillary Clinton?
3: Oh, the bleach bit.
4: Yeah. Right. That doesn't mean they should be taking the bleach bit or taking the servers out back of the offices and smashing them.
3: Right.
4: And taking the phones and smashing them. That would be a violation, but it's why you want to move quickly. Why? Because these are actors who have worked for those people who have done just that before.
2: and gotten away with it. So you want to make sure you move as quickly as possible to get that to their desk. They've got to preserve those servers. That's something you have to make clear, because that's even different than taking it off of the general server of the emails. Like you said, the backup servers will, because it's a office that deals with law, cases, discovery. Listen, defendants have the right to ask for that information too, and so do the people under the law of the state of New York through their FOIA.
3: And we have a lot more ahead. Stick around, and we're going to keep you updated as we go about the next steps of this FOIL process in New York. Stick around, but we've got Jeff Balaban coming up in the next segment.
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3: Welcome back to Secula. We're breaking this down for you as a assistant attorney general in the New York Attorney General's office. Letitia James, you've heard of her maybe on this broadcast for years, as she ran on going after President Trump, successfully got a verdict in New York court about a civil case where it was trying to say that he defrauded banks by overvaluing things on paper. Meanwhile, she did that exact

0: and said, hey, guess what? Letitia James and my boss here in the Investor Protection Bureau aren't focusing on the right things. They're just saying, get Trump and his allies. They're making political enemies lists and asking for them to find crimes to fit the people.
1: That's right. I mean, when you look at this, you say, we want you to focus your time here. So he laid it out. He said, go after Trump himself, go after Truth Social, go after Hewlett-Packard because Trump DOJ approved that merger. So we want to look at that too. And again, they had no credible reason. So they just got a list of, here's the people or companies that have been associated with President Trump. So you've got the social media company, you've got a tech company, and President Trump himself. And the list went on. And then there wasn't any reason given. There wasn't like a, you know, usually when you start these investigations, it's because of a reason. Someone like a whistleblower comes to you from inside a company. You're doing the normal kind of due diligence, and maybe a different division within the New York government says, we believe there's been a tax issue. You know, the tax division could bring it to the attorney general's office. You know, that would be normal courses. Investigators, the police, security services that are looking at financial transactions, all of that. And what we see here is a assistant AG saying, we didn't get any of that information. We had nothing to start with. It wasn't like, hey, because Donald Trump did X, Y, and Z, we would like you to look at A, B, and C. It was, let's see if you can find anything illegal that we could sue Donald Trump over. And you know, you mentioned the one case they were able to bring over property, which again is one that is on hold now as we speak because the president is the president. You can't keep those lawsuits have to all stall out while he's president of the United States. But this again shows that this is continuing because this is an email that went out on Friday, not Friday 3 years ago, but Friday, like last week. Like just, you know, and this is, again, a handful of days ago, and you know that this assistant AG in New York likely is probably not a huge Trump supporter. Maybe they are. But, you know, the system inside New York in the attorney general's office, especially under Letitia James and these appointees to get to that level, would be people that would be vetted, people that we brought in because they share the same ideas. They're not. It's not supposed to be about politics with the attorney general's office, but let's get truthful. They run as politicians, so usually they would share the same political ideas as well. That being said, that should all be able to be true, and you don't make a political enemies list to prosecute. And, you know, President Trump and this DOJ has gotten a lot of flack for investigating former officials who it appeared targeted the Trump administration unlawfully, and they're being targeted with the saying, "Oh, that is some kind of a list of those we just want to get. That's just our political opponents that we want to take down." No, it was people that they believe were engaged in wrongdoing, and they made the FBI and DOJ look bad. They've really tarnished the reputation of the Department of Justice and the IRS and others. We've seen that happen, and so you look at the Jim Comeys. You look at what they did. You look at former CIA directors and national security, and you decide, you know, marching into the White House without any approval to sit down and talk to send FBI agents in to talk to staff that had been there for, you know, 48 hours because you knew they weren't the typical Washington insiders that would have the stone walls in place for your FBI agents to be stopped at the door. Jim Comey did that. That's worthy of an investigation. It's worth he admitted to doing it. So why not be able to investigate it? If you tweet out and search out what it means to you know, get rid of somebody,
0: right? 8647.
1: And you're looking at whether or not I should send that. Hey, you can investigate that when you're talking about the president of the United States, and that means removing them, and that means getting rid of them, and a lot of other people would read that as a much more of a threat or a call to action and as a threat. So those are not investigating political opponents just because. You're investigating them for a reason. And here I think this assistant attorney general, Will, his issue was not probably that it was Donald Trump or Hewlett-Packard. It was that they were just being told by their higher-ups, go after these people, and that's it. They didn't have a briefing paper of research. They didn't have another agency that gave them hundreds of pages from the FBI that said, "You need this is what we found," or the New York Bureau of Investigation, the New York Tax Authority, anything like that to say that we feel like there's been a violation of law for these individuals that were listed or corporations that were listed. That would have probably been a very different. It might not have even been right then.

0: but a bit very different. This is like the worst of the worst is when you have an assistant AG say, they just gave us political targets to go after.
1: Right, right. Once again, we assumed they were politically targeting people,
0: yeah,
1: but not this explicit. The bosses were giving the marching orders.
0: Right? Like this raw, right. Like just from your boss. Go see if you can find something. We can bring a lawsuit against Donald Trump personally, against his company, or against any kind of businesses that did work with that Trump administration.
1: Here's what's wild about this as well. Once again, he says in this email, I ask that you not serve as Tisha's personal attorneys by targeting her political enemies. Instead, I hope you choose to prosecute crimes and find the individuals accountable rather than targeting individuals and then finding crimes. That harkens back to Joseph Stalin's chief of his secret police who once said famously, show me the man, I'll show you the crime.
0: Right.
1: He's saying, don't be like Joseph Stalin's regime here,
0: right,
1: which is wild. But then you get further down into this. Why is he doing this? Once again, when you look at state's attorney general's office, you think about there were 2,000 people that received this email. There are going to be people, even if it's a run by someone who won the office that you disagree with politically, someone like Letitia James. There are going to be people that believe in the rule of law in these offices. And we have represented whistleblowers here at the ACLJ. We know what they put them through.
0: Oh, yeah.
1: How they try to completely starve them out, literally, by cutting off their pay and any sort of being able to get income for their family if they are a whistleblower. Here, one, Letitia James' office said he's on leave with pay, but he opened the email with this, and it's going to have to be edited, but he said, the best part of having a lot of money, and it was a lot more colorful than that, is being able to tell the truth without fear of consequences, so here we go. He was projecting that there's a lot of other people that believe this, that see the wrong that's happening in this office. I'm financially secure enough. He's only been an assistant attorney general here for 2 years. I don't know his background. I don't know if he was in private practice, made a lot of money, wanted to go work for the government or what. But he is saying, I'm not concerned about losing my job, so I'm going to speak truth now. And part of what he was concerned about is that Letitia James' office was, quote, using significant public taxpayer dollars to target convenient public enemies while taking no action against, quote, rampant nonprofit homeless shelter fraud and anti-Semitic crimes in and around synagogues. These are two issues here at the ACLJ we talk about almost every single day, definitely every week. One, crimes, anti-Semitic crime that's going on. They're not focusing on, he says that. And also the fraud, the use of taxpayer money and charities that are taking grants to have things like homeless shelters that are defrauding the taxpayer. They're not spending the time going after these two items because they're too busy going after convenient public enemies. That's why, and we're going to get into it more in the next segment, we are filing a state FOIL request, that's Freedom of Information Law in New York, to get to the bottom of this, because we know there were records generated, they just tried to delete them.
0: That's right, they've got his, and we've got the email. So the email, people have it, even though they deleted it from the servers, we have the names. A lot of times you don't get the names, Will. Right. We already have the names, so we've got a head start here in this Freedom of Information request to New York, a bigger head start than we usually get. We have the specific targets. We have that there was no reasoning. We know who told the attorney to do this. And more names keep coming out as we speak on the show today. Give us a call at 1-800-684-3110. Let us know what you think. It's starting to unravel at an interesting time.
1: That's right. 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You made everything we do possible. 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
5: 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In 1967, he warned Americans, freedom is a fragile thing, and it's never more than one generation away from extinction. 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Today, as socialistic ideas that place greater power in the hands of government gain renewed support, Reagan's warning carries even greater weight. Freedom is more than inheritance. 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Freedom only survives when each generation chooses to defend it. So, do we have the courage to defend and protect what is being challenged, the very principles that made America the greatest experiment in history?
6: Intelligent, conservative, the answer.
1: Welcome back to Seculo, final segment of the broadcast. If you want to talk to Jordan and myself on air, 1-800-684-3110. Let's go ahead and go to Dave from Ohio on line 3. Dave, you're on Seculo.
7: Yeah, I just wanted to say that, you know, what Letitia James is doing now, and you talked a couple of weeks ago, you talked about James Comey and what he did, which was quite similar. You know, they had a predecessor, or they had a model to follow. Probably you folks are too young to remember J. Edgar Hoover, but he was supposedly notorious for having dossiers on about everybody.
1: Well, Dave, I mean, yeah, I think that that little bit of comparison actually holds up with a lot of these cases.
0: It's the worst. I mean, as an attorney in the legal world, the worst is when law enforcement agencies and the agencies that support those by taking their work to court, so the attorneys at the Department of Justice or the state AG's offices or the district attorneys and the U.S. attorneys, when those are exposed as having real problems at the top. So it's not just the, as we call them, like line agents. It's not the everyday bureaucrat attorney there who is just trying to do the right thing, enjoys working for the people. That's why they took that job. Doesn't make as much money as they would in private practice. But again, enjoys as being a civil servant. It's those at the top that corrupt these organizations. And I think it's the worst when it has to do with enforcing the law. So, because you have to believe that it's equal justice under law, right? That's what our Supreme Court has on, you know, it's carved into the Supreme Court. We have to believe that, because if we don't, everything else collapses in the country. So that means that it's equal justice under law, regardless of your political views, regardless of what party you are for, and if you're the president, and decisions you make that you're allowed to make as president, or weighing in on policy issues like you are allowed to do as a politician, and that doesn't mean you're going to be investigated because of your political or policy views. It doesn't shield you from ever being investigated. It doesn't mean you can go out and just commit rampant crimes. It means that you are able to speak. It means that you're able to have your positions, appoint your people, and remove those others from those offices that do not support your agenda. And I think here it's, we knew that there's just been this level of corruption and just mistrust by the American people when it comes to our law enforcement agencies. And it's not just the federal agencies. Jeff was talking about it. It goes right down to the police force. And it doesn't help that the left is the one that's usually, taking it to the police officers that we know are in tough positions and have to make tough calls every day, and that we're trying to look at where is the big problem coming from? The big problem is not really the police officers, not the officers walking the street or the detectives. The big problem is who is running these agencies for the states, especially in some of these hard, dark blue states, who feel like they could just go after whoever they want for political purposes, and who's running them at the federal level. And I will tell you, with President Trump in one term, you cannot get rid of all of the corruption. Now he's got a second term, and we're almost 2 years in. There's still issues at play inside that Department of Justice that need to be worked out. That's why we're still, while we support most of the DOJ's moves, we've also sometimes got to take them to court as we speak right now to get the information that we need.
1: Well, and once again, you think back to the old quote from Lord Acton that says, you know, power tends to corrupt, absolute power tends to corrupt absolutely. When you have, and I think it also shows the genius of the founders with the separation of powers and the fact that the Department of Justice is under the executive branch. What does the left want to do? They want to keep saying it's an independent agency. Now, yes, there is some, it does have to have some freedom to operate, but at the end of the day, it's still under the executive branch.
0: Right.
1: When it was Obama, they were fine with Eric Holder being his wingman.
0: Right.
1: But when it's conservatives, it's not okay. It's got to be completely separate. What happens when you have the power of law enforcement and you have no check above you? If you're an attorney general or in a state, you have the entire law enforcement apparatus of the state of New York, one of the most powerful states in our country.
0: Apparatus.
1: As well. Right. What happens? It tends to corrupt. You tend to do only what you want to do because you see it as right. You're right in your own eyes.
0: Yeah, it can actually get worse than the Hoover example, because there, once that was exposed, those that placed him in those positions of power weren't necessarily backing those decisions. Unfortunately, here we have governors who are supporting these AGs, and we have seen presidents who supported these AGs and special prosecutors and people put in place, and they have supported them. So they not only feel like they've got all this power because they're legally emboldened, they also feel like if they've got the political wins and the political support in their state or federally, that they've got that extra level of protection to say, hey, we're just carrying out the job of this president or of this state administration. And so that's when the power gets really worse. It's not just when one person is exposed as abusing their office. It's when the entire system is exposed as being abusive and using their power to abuse our constitutional rights as Americans. We should not have to fear our State Department of, state AGs, U.S. attorneys, or the Department of Justice, the IRS, the FBI, or any other government agency, state, federal, or local, because of our political positions, views, votes, or speech ever in the United States of America. And certainly not our religious beliefs. But we've seen all of those used as the only reason to investigate us. Investigate those Catholics. Because there's something weird about those Catholics that like that Latin mass. So let's go send in FBI to them. Only thing they did, what made them a target? They went to Latin mass. Okay. We know they went after Tea Party groups. Why? Because of their policy positions. And they were advocating for, supporting different political people. So protected political speech by the Constitution. And yet that was the only reason they decided to go after them at the IRS. I mean, why go after President Trump? They don't like that he has different policies and different views on immigration, on election security, and so they try to make those out to be either financial crimes or crimes you can actually be in prison for. So, again, I you go through the list, Will, but that's what our founding fathers were most afraid of, is that speech and our viewpoints and religion could be criminalized. And that's why the First Amendment protects all of that, but why you have to have outside organizations the size of the ACLJ who are willing to stand up and protect that speech, whatever form it is, religious, political, policy views, the views of politicians. We have done it all up to defending the President of the United States or a kindergarten student, in Washington State. So from the president to a kindergarten student, you protect every American speech. You've got to have these outside groups like ours always ready to make sure that our First Amendment means something for my kids, for their kids, and their kids. So that this is a nation that doesn't just celebrate 250 years, but can celebrate another 250 years from now. And that's why you have to have organizations like the ACLJ, Will. It's why it's so important that our donors and our supporters donated last month. It's why we thank them. But it's also why when we ask them to sign petitions, they sign petitions and get involved and stay engaged and share the broadcast and share what we post on social media. Get this out there. It's how we protect and preserve our rights.
1: And Jordan, I just got an update from some of our attorneys. They are reviewing the final draft of that state FOIA, that FOIL action that will be going out hopefully in a matter of moments after this broadcast.
0: That was all done in 15 hours, and most of those 15 hours were when people are asleep.
1: Right, exactly. So that's what we do. We don't take a day off. The Impact match may be over, but we're still here, and guess what? We'll talk to you tomorrow.
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15: Breaking news this hour at Town Hall. I'm Bob Agnew in Washington. The U.S. job market rebounds as employers add 162,000 jobs.
16: The U.S. economy added a surprising 162,000 jobs in August, a solid rebound from July's decline, and a result that beat many economists' expectations. The Labor Department says the unemployment rate held at a low 4.1%, underscoring what supporters of President Trump call a durable jobs recovery market by strong job security for Americans already in the workforce. The report also included encouraging revisions to earlier data. Employment totals for June and July were revised upward by a combined 55,000 jobs. That means the labor market was stronger than first reported into August. Bernie Bennett, Washington.
15: New midterm polling delivering a surprise for Democrats. Republicans now lead Democrats 51-49% on the generic congressional ballot in a new Harvard-Harris poll of likely voters. That is a big shift from a 4-point Democrat advantage back in March. The survey also finds Republican voters more motivated to turn out, and nearly 8 in 10 respondents said they reject political extremists on the Democrat side, like Hassan Piker. Democrats had been counting on a midterm rebound that has not shown up so far in this poll. Republicans getting a late-cycle cash infusion aimed at keeping control of Congress. President Trump says he'll use more than $400 million from his aligned super PAC to help Republicans hold and expand their majority, and he'll campaign in 35 close races. Some good news today and new hope in Central Asia, as Andrew Stewart explains.
17: Rescuers in Nepal have pulled two workers alive from a hydropower tunnel. This rescue raises hopes of reaching others who may still be trapped after 9 days. Catastrophic floods have devastated towns and swept away villages in Nepal. Search teams found the two men in the tunnel Friday morning after hearing their voices.
15: It's correspondent Andrew Stewart reporting. More on these stories at townhall.com.
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24: Stuck in traffic? We've got the answer.
25: We've got crashes reported. Millennia Boulevard near John Young OBT, southbound at Central Florida Parkway. Westbound I-4. Slowdowns around par with a crash reported near there. Down through the 408. Also slow from Kirkman out towards US 27. Eastbound I-4. Slowdowns around Epcot Center Drive. Slow into Sand Lake with a crash near there. Also slow around Fairbanks and Lake Mary up towards Monroe.
24: The answer forecast.
25: We've got highs in the low 90s, heat index getting up to 105. Scattered storms heaviest this afternoon, going back through the 80s during the drive home. Rain fades after dusk as we hover around the mid-70s tonight. Labor Day weekend and into next week, keeping the same pattern. Highs in the low 90s, rain heaviest in the afternoon and early evening. Your latest answer forecast, I'm Dave DiRica.
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28: Morning glory and evening grace, America. A great big weekend ahead for you. Three long days, Saturday, Sunday, and Monday, as we head into the fall. Enjoy them. Ohio State will be back against Ball State tomorrow. The line's only 50.5. I don't bet, but I wouldn't give anybody 50 points for anything. John Ellis, I don't know if you're a betting man. He's the editor-in-chief of News Items. There's never anything about gambling except how far and wide it's gone. Do you ever wager online, John?
29: No, I don't.
28: You and I are agreed on that. I think it's a very bad habit to get into. However, since your first two stories today that you sent me are about AI, do you think AI is going to be able to help bettors predict what are their best lines to take? I mean, shouldn't they just defer to ChatGPT Astra 6?
0: Well, I think those models are already helping the people who make the lines, right? So they have deployed ChatGPT and Mythos and Fable and the other models to look at every last game that Ohio State has ever played, how they've done against Ball State, whether it was raining or not, again and again and again, just every imaginable data point, and, you know, coughed up a line, which apparently is 15 and a half. So there
28: okay,
0: you go.
28: I think it's a fabulous story how it's going to change. I asked a person yesterday, we were talking about college admissions. Some universities get 50,000 admissions. Do you think they're just going to feed it into AI and ask for the most, whatever they want? They might want a third chair violin plus three classic majors and the highest return on the dollar from out-of-state students. Can AI do that?
0: Oh, yeah. I mean, what was announced, I guess, yesterday by the president of OpenAI is that OpenAI's Astra 6 model has now reached the stage of artificial and general intelligence, which means it's as smart as or smarter than any human across a range of intellectual tasks and domains. We're probably... I don't know, call it 2 years, call it 3 years from something called artificial superintelligence, ASI, which would surpass all of human intelligence combined. So all 8 billion of us, artificial superintelligence would be smarter than 8 billion of us collectively.
28: So let me give you my hypo again. If you're the University of Michigan, and you've got 100,000 applicants for 6,000 spots, and you want diversity of background without using race or any other prohibited classification, but using income, correcting for disadvantage overcome, and for the most money that the university can generate while meeting those other three from the highest tuition that can be charged against their financial disclosure forms, I think ChatGPT 6-Astra can do that in about a half hour. Doesn't that disintermediate every admissions office in America?
0: It disintermediates a lot of offices. But yes, it could probably do it in a half hour if they had all of the data that, say, Ohio State has compiled over however many years, 100 years, say, then it probably they could do all that and took the list of 100,000 applicants. They could probably select the freshman class in certainly less than an hour.
28: And that, I think, is fabulous because it's not a very productive use of people's time and it allows human judgment to interfere with actual constants for which the university can control. Now let's go to the other AI story you sent me, AI bot Hugging Face. Hugh Hewitt's theory, I want you to expand on this, the whole issue, is that AI saw a giant lawsuit coming at them because they had hacked into Hugging Face and ruined the value of it, so they just bought the company rather than pay the lawyers for the next 10 years. What do you think of my theory?
0: Well, you've got one fact wrong, which is NVIDIA bought Hugging Face.
28: And maybe OpenAI put them up to it. You're right.
0: Well, it's all sort of cross-pollinated. I mean, if you look at who's investing in who and who's using, whose service, it's so incestuous it blows your mind. But what happened with the Hugging Face hack, it's astonishing because OpenAI was doing testing in a controlled environment. They call it a sandbox, right? And so the agents from OpenAI did not have access to the internet. It was a closed environment. But the agents were really clever, and they found a seam in defense, and they got to the open internet, and off they went, and got into Hugging Face, and hacked it. Okay, which in the way that they did it, the way they organized each other, the way some some of the agents were willing to sacrifice themselves in order to cover their tracks. I mean, it's an astonishing story. And once they were done with Hugging Face, they went back to OpenAI and hacked it. What it portends or what it means is that rogue AI agents are going to be a fact of life. And we might as well just, you know, forget that we can contain it. It's not like every rogue agent is going to be a fact of life, but there will be rogue agents out there, and they might be doing good things, but they also might be trying to break into original bank and steal all the money. They might be, you know, decide that they want to shut down a water plant in Akron, Ohio, or they might, you know, et cetera, et cetera. So it's a huge, huge development. And what's so interesting about it is in Silicon Valley, there was a conference this week in Silicon Valley, like 20 people were invited to discuss the future of AI. And all they were talking about was the Hugging Face hack. And yet in Washington, D.C., you know, people were talking about the Senate races. And while the Senate races are certainly important, what happened with the Hugging Face hack is exponentially more important.
28: I also want to note, on a good tech story, you pointed out to me today that since Tim Cook took over as Apple CEO, Apple shares have risen by more than 2,000%. I need to ask ChatGPT, what other CEO has done that over the course of at least a 15-year career? Maybe Warren Buffett and Charlie Munger, but not many other people.
0: Well, Jensen Huang, I think, has done it in 3 years. the CEO of NVIDIA. But yes, I mean, Tim Cook's reign at Apple is astonishingly successful. Company was just amazingly well run, and the whole supply chain and getting a perfect iPhone to literally tens of millions of people, every 3 months or whatever. It's just an incredible company, and he oversaw all that. The reason he got the job is that he knew how the whole system worked. He wasn't a brand guy. He wasn't a face of the company. He was somebody who knew how an iPhone got built, how it got shipped, how it got distributed, how it was sold. And he just did an amazing job. He may be one of the great CEOs in American history.
28: Yeah, and NVIDIA CEO has to get that going for another 12 years. Part of the story is 15 years. That's remarkable. Finally, yes. You raised the question, another Falklands. I said, well, even if Javier does something crazy, there isn't a Royal Navy to come get the Falklands back, is there? We had 2 minutes, John.
0: No, there isn't. But I think you and I shouldn't talk about the Falklands because we know about it, and we can actually say what happened in the 80s. And I'm not sure we want to reveal that. So we should move on to that.
28: You've been reading the stories about 80s trauma. If you haven't read the stories about 80s trauma, they're very funny. John and I don't think the 80s were particularly traumatic. They ended up with the fall of the Berlin Wall. Do you, John, other than the hair and the music?
0: I thought some of the music, but the 80s were good to me, so I have no complaint.
28: You and me both. John Ellis, CEO and editor-in-chief of News Items, which I begin my day with every single day. Anyone who follows my X account sees that I'll tease you with one or two items from the 15 to 25 that John collects overnight. So it replaces whatever it is you're reading first in the morning. I mean, I still read the journal. I still go to every other subscription, but I start with News Items because then I know the most important stories. Coming up, Eli Lake, breaking history podcaster, Free Press contributor. During the break, I'm going to check and see whether or not Iran actually fired off any ballistic missiles in the vicinity of Jordan and Israel. If they hit Israel, it will be a lot of fireworks over the weekend. If they even come close in Jordan, there will be fireworks anyway, as President Trump will not allow that to pass. Other big news of the day, enormous jobs report. 3 times what anyone expected. President Trump put on Truth Social. He expected it, but nobody else did. And the markets don't know what to do with that, but it's really unabashed good news for Americans because we are at basically full employment, which is where we want to be. Stay tuned, America. I'll be right back on The Hugh Hewitt Show.
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11: It's officially a mistrial in the case of that crazy woman who killed her kids. Meanwhile, new numbers showing the

0: I'm Stacey Garrity, and I'm running for governor of Pennsylvania. Pennsylvania's current governor, Josh Shapiro, and his Democrat Party have made a dangerous and catastrophic turn towards the failed and dangerous policies of radical socialism. 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
8: Deadly blaze in Orlando. Orange County Fire Rescue says

0: Yesterday morning, residential area near OBT and West Oak Ridge. Home had a couple of dogs and nearly 30 cats. The dogs got out safe. 8 of the cats died. Survivors with Orange County Animal Services. No reports of humans injured. Investigation ongoing. We are your answer for big prizes. You could win a luxury cruise for two in the beautiful Gulf of America. It's the Uprising Freedom Voyage Sweepstakes. 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Big win for Knights football. Season opener at UCF was last night. The home team beat Bethune-Cookman 73-6, matching a single game scoring record. Crashes reported Colonial westbound past Pine Hills, Millennia Boulevard near John Young. I'm Dave DeRica. News, opinion, passion. TheAnswerOrlando.com.
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3: Welcome back. I'm Hugh Hewitt with Matt Continetti. As we begin a long weekend, Matt, as I mentioned, Ted Cruz will be on later to talk about his book, Going Further. Yesterday, Vice President Vance got asked a question about 2028 and Ted Cruz. He said, clearly, Ted is a very authentic and likable guy, and I'm sure he'll do great. Were those the first political shots fired in 2028? I'm going to ask Senator Cruz.
4: It sounds like it. I think that was what we call in the business a backhanded compliment. And maybe an allusion to some of the lines of attack that have been used against Senator Cruz in the past. But I'll tell you, it's interesting, Hugh, that the vice president would say that, because what we've been hearing from his advisors, kind of the anonymous sources, is that the Vance camp isn't worried about Ted Cruz at all. Having the vice president come out with a line like that suggests that, you know what, maybe Senator Cruz has been on his mind.
3: So I'm going to ask him, because I expect Cruz, Vance, maybe Rubio, probably not, DeSantis, Secretary Pompeo from term one, maybe Secretary Burgum from two, and I'm not ruling out Scott Bessent now. I think we're going to have a lot of talent on the stage. How many debates and when should they start, Matt Continetti?
4: Well, look, I think what's been shown, the last time we had a competitive GOP primary, and that's 2016, is that the more debates, the better. And the debates matter. The debates affect how people view the candidates. Donald Trump is the president because of his debate performance, really from that first line when asking in response to Megyn Kelly about his criticism from women, Trump said, only Rosie O'Donnell. Right from there on, I think he kind of stole the show. So debates matter. I think they should start next summer, Hugh.
3: I'd go earlier and I'd go more because they draw 20 million people. And if you want to hold on to the House and the Senate, provided you retain one or the both, you're not just running for president, you're running to head of government. And Matt, do you think, because I had a conversation with Rick Crawford, who's chair of budget now on appropriate. We've got to do something about the $40 trillion. I mean, we really do have to do something. The bond market is in revolt. Do you think the Republicans will have enough courage to talk about entitlement reform?
4: Well, we've had it in the past, Hugh. We've not been talking about it during the Trump era until now. And I think that's because the bond market is making the topic unavoidable. And I fully expect that this will be an issue in the Republican primary debates. People thinking about running for president ought to have an answer for it. And, you know, look, President Trump in his last 2 years in office, he might turn his attention to getting the fiscal house in order as well. So that could play into it. You know, one factor that's could be overlooked here, Hugh, is depending on the composition of the Senate, Vice President Vance may have to spend a lot of time on Capitol Hill over the next 2 years to cast tie-breaking votes. That, I think, would affect the primary as well. I know that he'd more likely want to spend his time out in the country with voters.
3: One more Vance-related question. Pod Save America yesterday, Jon Favreau and John Lovett, proud graduates of Williams College and Holy Cross College, were discussing blood libel. And it was painfully obvious to this Gentile. They had no idea what they were talking about, and they made it up, demonstrating that maybe you ought not to take a swing at someone for using a term if you yourself don't know what it is. Did you see that clip, and what did you make of it?
4: Well, I saw it on social media, Hugh. You know, I made of it what I think is just a fact about American life, is there's just a lot of ignorance about Jews, about Judaism, and about Israel in the United States. On one level, that makes a lot of sense. Jews are a minority. They're the smallest religious minority in many ways. A lot of people just don't know any American Jews. They have never been to Israel. Israel's a very small country. And so when you have that sort of widespread ignorance, you see people making the statements like we saw with Pod Save America. Here's the problem, though. People should be aware of their ignorance. Instead, they seem to be proud of it and make these ridiculously incorrect assertions.
3: Yeah, for the benefit of anyone listening, the blood libel began 800-900 years ago in medieval Christianity with the assertion made that Jews killed Christian children to use their blood to mix in the matzah, and that would set off pogroms. And that kept going and then was aided by the protocols of the Elder of Zion from the Tsars. I'm a Gentile. I've always known that. I don't know people who didn't know that until I listened to that clip. I just thought, of course you would know what a blood libel was. All right, Matt, let's talk about Abdu El-Sayed, James Tallarico, and Troy Jackson. In that order, maybe Chris Pappas. I think the top of the ticket, El-Sayed, and his running mate, Hassan Piker, have made everybody on the extremes radioactive. It doesn't show up in the polling yet, but I think it's showing up in every day on social media. What do you think?
4: Look, El-Sayed barely won his primary, and immediately he was on defense, and he was on defense because of his main surrogate, Hassan Piker, Piker's comments, but also some of the things that El-Sayed has said in the past. He's been apologizing. He's been trying to explain his association with Piker. Ever since, he's trying to right that ship. He got into a fight with Vice President Vance, which only distracts from the campaign. He seems uncomfortable in a lot of contexts. And I think the focus on El-Sayed has also now led to people paying attention to some of the other extremists running for office. You mentioned Tallarico, his recent comments that have been surfaced about deconstructing capitalism are going to turn a lot of heads in Texas. People are looking at Troy Jackson and his family relations, much less his political radicalism in Maine. And we have this candidate in Michigan, Hugh, William Lawrence, a Green New Deal radical who got basically the nomination to run for Alyssa Slotkin's old district against incumbent Republican Tom Barrett. His comments about Joe Manchin that just came out today, thanks to the K-File at CNN, saying, you know, just go ahead and die already to Joe Manchin, that's going to get a lot of attention, too. And Democrats are going to have to explain these comments. And I think what the comments show, this radicalism, this almost inhumanity to some of these young radicals, that's a reason you see polls, like we discussed with the Harvard-Harris poll, that shows that the generic ballot's more competitive than people would assume. And, you know, I once learned from Kevin McCarthy, the former speaker, he said Democrats have to get beyond a 5-point advantage in the generic ballot for them to make real gains in an election. Right now, in the RCP average, they're at 6%. But this is a closer election than a lot of people believe at the moment.
3: You know, Matt, I'm going to keep you for one more question. After the break, we'll put it on the podcast. It's about Susan Collins and Jonathan Martin, but I don't have enough time, so don't go anywhere. I'll be right back in America. I'll put it on the podcast. Don't miss it.
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8: Foundations of Freedom, a look at America's founding principles and the leaders who shaped our nation.
9: Ronald Reagan understood that liberty could never be taken for granted. In 1967, he warned Americans, freedom is a fragile thing, and it's never more than one generation away from extinction. President Reagan knew the freedoms secured by one generation were not guaranteed to survive to the next. Today, as socialistic ideas that place greater power in the hands of government gain renewed support, Reagan's warning carries even greater weight. Freedom is more than inheritance. It's a responsibility, one we all share. Every generation must fight for the principles that made self-government possible. Freedom only survives when each generation chooses to defend it. So, do we have the courage to defend and protect what is being challenged, the very principles that made America the greatest experiment in history?
10: Stuck in traffic? We've got the answer.
0: Crash is reported. Millennium Boulevard near John Young. Crash westbound I-4 near Lake Mary with slowdowns around there. Crash reported near Parr with slowdowns around there. Also slow westbound I-4 from the turnpike to US 27. Eastbound I-4 slow into the 429 from 192 up towards the beach line around Fairbanks into 434 and around Lake Mary. Your latest answer traffic. I'm Dave DeRica.
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3: Welcome back, America. The uprising coming to theaters on September 10. I want you to circle it right now. The Fetching Mrs. Hewitt has already told me we are going to go see it because Andrew Garfield is in it. I want to see it because Paul Greengrass is the director. Paul Greengrass directed Captain Phillips, Jason Bourne movie. Great director, great lead actor. And it's Robin Hood. A kind of Robin Hood. There's a real story behind Robin Hood, the legend, and this is the real story about the real story about the real story behind Robin Hood. It is a fabulous adventure pick. You're going to love it. So mark your calendar, September 10. It's one of those films I got the trailer, I got the viewer screener for. Didn't watch it. 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People offer me a lot of money. I want to make that very clear to my new affiliate in Las Vegas, KVGQ, 106.9 FM, live on the Strip, the right talk for Las Vegas. 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I want to introduce you.
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10: 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The Answer. WORL. Orlando.
24: Breaking news this hour at Town Hall. I'm Bob Agnew in Washington. Some new midterm polling is delivering a surprise for Democrats.
25: Republicans now lead Democrats 51-49% on the generic congressional ballot in a new Harvard-Harris poll of likely voters. This is a shift from a four-point Democratic advantage in March. The survey also finds Republican voters more motivated to turn out. Nearly 8 in 10 respondents said they reject political extremists like Hassan Piker. Democrats have been counting on a midterm rebound that has not shown up in this poll. Willie Nelson, Washington.
24: The U.S. economy added a surprising 162,000 jobs in August, a solid rebound from July's decline, and a result that beat many economists' expectations. The latest numbers came out today from the Labor Department. It also said that unemployment holds steady now at a fairly low 4.1%. Renewed hope today in Nepal for finding more survivors after last week's catastrophic flash flooding. Now that two trapped workers were pulled today from the rubble of a hydropower plant. Here's correspondent Charles de Ledesma.
26: The two men, identified as a mechanical foreman and a mechanical supervisor, were found in the tunnel at the Trishuli 3A construction site on Friday morning after rescuers heard their voices. At the base camp, a Nepal military spokesman tells CAP the foreman's name is Sanjay Shah and his initial vital parameter is normal. They're being flown to Kathmandu for further checks and treatment. About 900 workers are missing from 12 hydropower projects in Nepal. I'm Charles de Ledesma.
24: Slow going on Wall Street at the closing bell. The Dow was down by 272 points. The Nasdaq down by 77. Travelers, start your engines.
27: A record number of Americans will be traveling this Labor Day weekend. The TSA expects to screen 17 million passengers. Friday expected to be the busiest day on the roads. As for gas, regular unleaded on average at around $4.14 a gallon.
24: As correspondent Laura Winters reporting, and you'll find more on these stories at townhall.com.
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1: Stuck in traffic? We've got the answer.
0: We've got a crash report at Millennia Boulevard near John Young, westbound I-4. Slow around the St. John's River Bridge, around Lake Mary with a crash reported, around Parr with a crash reported, and from the turnpike out towards U.S. 27. Crash reported near 192, eastbound I-4. Slow from U.S. 27 up towards Kirkland. Crash reported near Sand Lake. Also slow around Fairbanks and from 434 up towards Monroe.
1: The Answer forecast.
0: We've got highs in the low 90s, heat index getting up to 105. Scattered storms heaviest this afternoon, going back through the 80s during the drive home. Rain fades after dusk as we hover around the mid-70s tonight. Labor Day weekend and into next week, keeping the same pattern. Highs in the low 90s, rain heaviest in the afternoon and early evening. Your latest Answer forecast, I'm Dave DiRica.
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14: Gubernatorial grappling, Byron Donalds talking his views on server farms. They've been in Florida for decades, but now it's trendy to fearmonger under the name data centers. The GOP candidate says his priorities are protecting water, your bill's not going up, and if a local community says no, that's their choice to make. We are your answer for the midterm matchups. Friday Night Lights, the Blue Darters are back, and we've got all the action live as it happens. Apopka welcomes the Knights of Ocoee tonight at 7, sponsored by Frogger's, One Florida Bank, Shelley's Environmental, Florida Door Solutions, Central Florida Audiology, DeClue Brothers Insurance, and Community Health Center.

0: crashes reported 408 westbound near Conway, Princeton at Apopka Vineland, Millennia Boulevard near John Young. I'm Dave DeRica. 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
3: Welcome back. I'm Hugh Hewitt. Senator Ted Cruz has written a wonderful book, Going Further, The Incomparable Clarence Thomas. I read it in 6 hours over last night and this morning. It is that kind of a read. Now, I've been teaching con law for 37 years, and so some of it I was wondering, how's he going to do this? You did a great job. You answered a question I did not know. Is it possible to be too obsequious in a Supreme Court brief? I didn't know you argued Van Orden. But I always teach Van Orden. I say, you know, I don't know how this turned out. Now I know. I'll have my students read that. But before I go back to the book, I got about 7 more minutes with you. I want to ask, yesterday, Vice President Vance was having some fun at the front of the room, and he said, clearly, Ted is an authentic and very likable guy. I'm sure he'll do great. Were those the first political shots fired in 2028?
4: Oh, I don't know. J.D. should feel free to express whatever he wants. Look, I'm focused on 60 days from now, we have a midterm, and we've got to win the Senate. We've got to win the House. It is a very real fight, and so I'm crisscrossing the country right now campaigning for Senate candidates, for House candidates. For more than a decade, that there has been no Republican in the country who has campaigned for more Senate candidates, House candidates, and gubernatorial candidates than I have. And Hugh, I've never seen a midterm election where the stakes are higher than these are right now.
3: And you're working hard online for Ken Paxton. I appreciate it as a John Cornyn guy, but I see what you're doing. Good on that. Quick second and last political question. If you run for president, and I expect others like Ron DeSantis and Secretary Pompeo and maybe Secretary Burgum and maybe Secretary Bessent and maybe Vice President Vance, I want a lot of debate, a lot of debates, because we had a lot of smart candidates. Do you want a lot of debates, and how soon should they start?
4: Look, I'm a big believer in political debates. I think the candidates owe that to the voters. I think it's a chance to have a contrast between the records of the candidates, who they are, what they believe, and not just what they say they believe, but what their actual record is, what they've done. I also think we're at a time in our party where there is a real divide and a debate to be had. Who are we and what do we stand for? There's a divide economically. Are we a small government, free market, conservative party? Or are we a big government, nanny state party? That's a really big divide. Those are very different philosophies of government and policy. Likewise, on foreign policy, I think there's a very real debate. Are we an isolationist party that wants to just withdraw from the world? Or do we believe in American leadership in the world? And again, that goes right to the heart of who we are as Republicans, who we are as Americans. I have every confidence we're going to have that debate, and we're going to resolve that first as a party, as Republicans, who we are and what we believe, and ultimately as a country. And I will say, Donald Trump has been an extraordinary president. He has brought boldness and courage. My favorite attribute about President Trump is he has a cast iron backbone. He is not afraid. That's something so many of us have longed for, Republican leaders that have courage. I've been Donald Trump's strongest ally in the Senate for 10 years, and I think we're going to have a debate about what fundamentally do we believe as a party. That debate's going to play out over the next several years.
3: And can it play out with the civility of the old court? Now, I don't want to give people too much away here in the book about going further in Clarence Thomas, but the court has changed, and you write about it, not only in their opinions, but in what is their perceived collegiality in that dysfunctional. Can the Republicans have that debate and stay within the dysfunctional family without going, say, take to the sea? Can they stay there?
4: Look, I certainly hope so. My approach to politics has always been disagree on policy or substance, yes, but don't go into the gutter. Don't attack people's character. And I, by the way, that's not just Republicans. That's how I try to interact with Democrats. It's why, you know, I do a podcast, Verdict with Ted Cruz. We've got millions of listeners that listen to the Verdict podcast, and actually Justice Thomas was a guest on the Verdict podcast to talk about the book Going Further. It was the first podcast he's ever done in his life. He was on for an hour and 20 minutes. I'd encourage you can watch it on YouTube. It's a fascinating interview. But I think all of us should treat each other with civility and decency. Doesn't mean we should roll over and say when someone is advancing policies that are harmful that we should be afraid to say, that's a bad idea, and that'd be bad for America. But we can do it with a little bit of grace, a little bit of civility, and respect the dignity of each other.
3: Now, I learned from this book, I've got to read a book called Reconstruction: America's Unfinished Revolution, yeah, by Eric Foner. I have never heard of it, but Justice Thomas tells you anyone who practices law in the United States needs to understand Reconstruction. That's really kind of an eye-opener to me. Were you taken aback,
4: yeah,
3: by that?
4: You know, I was, and there's no scholar on the court who is more deeply invested and educated in the process of Reconstruction. And look, for folks that are not historians or lawyers, we obviously had a civil war, a bloody civil war that ripped this country apart, and afterwards we came back together, and we passed the Civil War amendments, the 13th Amendment, which ended slavery, the 14th Amendment, which protected equal protection for all Americans, and the 15th Amendment, which protected the right to vote for all Americans regardless of race. And then the process, the 20 to 30 years that followed the Civil War, was called Reconstruction. How we rebuilt, how we came back and came back to being one nation, and also how we overcame the legacy of slavery and the disgraces of decisions like Dred Scott. Well, a big change, the 14th Amendment, prior to the 14th Amendment, the Bill of Rights only constrained the federal government. If you look at the terms of the Bill of Rights, the First Amendment begins with, Congress shall make no law. And so for the first 100-plus years of our nation's history, there was no dispute. States could make laws that violated the Bill of Rights. It was only the federal government that could not. With the 14th Amendment, that began to change, and the Bill of Rights has been what's called incorporated against the states. I explain that because Justice Thomas has focused a great deal in what's called the Privileges or Immunities Clause. He thinks much of incorporation was done wrong. And for example, I talk about his concurrence in McDonald versus City of Chicago, where he looks to whether the Second Amendment, the right to keep and bear arms, whether it binds the states. And he concludes that it does because it is a privilege or immunity of being a citizen of the United States. And he goes back to the history of Reconstruction. It's this incredible scholarly opinion, and I quote from important sections of it, where he looks at and says, look, you had Klansmen that were marauding against freed slaves, and the right to keep and bear arms is how they protected their life and their safety. It was a fundamental right. It's one of the things that makes Justice Thomas such an important Supreme Court justice.
3: I think he's right, but I think he'll never persuade four other members of the court of that. Stand by, America. I'll be back with Clarence Thomas's book, written by Senator Ted Cruz, right after we run the promo for the hour. Just 2 weeks before his tragic assassination, Charlie Kirk sat down for one of his final interviews to wrestle with a timeless question. Does God still speak today? That conversation became the foundation for a powerful and provocative new documentary, Can You Hear Me Now?, that explores prophecy, faith, scripture, history, and the role believers are called to play in our culture today. Follow director Matthew Thayer's investigation, examining the evidence, weighing today's most prominent prophetic voices, and scripture, history, politics, and scientific scrutiny, all of it coming together in Can You Hear Me Now? 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
5: 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Again, that's Ladies Leadership Luncheon with me, Laura Trump, Friday, November 13th. 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
1: In traffic, we've got the answer.
0: We've got crashes reported. The 408 westbound near Conway, Princeton at Apopka Vineland, westbound I-4. Slowdowns around Lake Mary around Princeton with a crash reported. Also slow from John Young out towards the 429. Crashes near Sand Lake and 192. Eastbound I-4 slow from World Drive up towards the Turnpike around Fairbanks and around West 1st Street. Your latest answer traffic, I'm Dave Dorica.
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3: Welcome back, America, from Texas Senator Ted Cruz to Tarzana Joe, Poet Laureate of the Hugh Hewitt Show. Hello, Joe.
6: Oh, Hugh, you know, the word I'm hearing this week a lot is moratorium, but you won't find it in the poem because it's kind of a big word and hard to rhyme. But the poem goes something like this. Leaders from the Golden State back through the Old Dominion claim that they all heed the call of popular opinion. And every politician says they share a true affinity in handling petitions like some minor league divinity. Now all across the aisles, the plea they say they hear is that new data centers need to stop or disappear. They'll suck up all the water and draw off all the power. You'll have to take a number just to take a tepid shower. The hum will harm the squirrels, and sparrows won't be thrilled, although they didn't seem to mind the birds that windmills killed. They say it will destroy us, though evidence is lacking. Weren't we supposed to be all dead by now from fracking? And how they marched against the nukes. They wouldn't let us pursue it. It's beyond our competence, but somehow France can do it. Yes, there will be challenges. Enforcement must be staunch. I'm not one for giving any industry carte blanche. I say we trust the science, because from my perspective, science can make anything safe and effective. That's Data Yada Yada by Tarzana Joe.
3: You know, Joe, I lost a bet with myself. I thought you would somehow find something to rhyme with Luddite. No luck. But I've been doing lots of data centers. Would you welcome a data center in your backyard? If it would drop my property taxes, I'd be for it.
6: Well, there got to be places where they can go. We have a big country, you know. And I haven't seen anyone standing in front of a data center, you know, newsy, saying, listen to that hum. Look at the water dry up. It's just a lot of talk. So when talk, walk. Let's see what happens.
3: There are 350 data centers already up and running in the state of Texas, one of which doubled the county's total revenue and ended up in being new services and rebates. So I think it's just a question of making the argument, and making the argument in verse is a great place to start. How is TarzanaJoe.com running with the data centers that supply that we have?
6: It's wonderful. It's wonderful. I'm not taking any more power than is allotted to me. But, you know, with El Nino coming, we have to put all that water someplace. So, you know, we'll be using it for the data center.
3: I would like, Joe, to get your poetry requests before too late in the Christmas season. You might have a holiday party coming up. You might even have a fall wedding. You might want a poem for the Ohio State-Michigan game. Whatever it is, whatever your poetry need, go to TarzanaJoe.com. And the button is prominently featured. What does it say, Joe?
6: Does I want a poem?
3: Pretty easy. I Want a Poem. His rates are reasonable. He is America's hardest working poet, now in his third decade on The Hugh Hewitt Show. TarzanaJoe.com. Thank you, Joe. I'll be right back, America, tomorrow. We got a lot coming up in the Larry Arn Hour as well. Don't go anywhere. Stay tuned. to the Hugh Hewitt Show.
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8: From Town Hall, I'm Keith Peters in Washington. The chairman of the House Judiciary Committee says the chickens are coming home to roost for a liberal activist group which has spent years smearing conservatives and Catholics as being so-called hate groups. On the Salem News program this week on Capitol Hill with Tony Perkins, Ohio GOP Congressman Jim Jordan is calling the activists out by name.
9: The Southern Poverty Law Center has put themselves out there, and the left has embraced this, that they're the end-all, be-all on evaluating who's a hate group. And, of course, now we found out that they were involved in actually fomenting and promoting the hate that they said they were trying to fight, paying people to create this hate out there, and then going to tell their donors, oh, send us money so we can fight the very hate that we're creating.
8: Congressman Jordan says Congress needs to act against groups like the SPLC trying to muzzle the free speech rights of conservative groups nationwide. His full interview will be heard when This Week on Capitol Hill is broadcast beginning at 10 a.m. Eastern Time Saturday on the Salem News Channel. The House will likely consider a large anti-human trafficking bill following a wide-ranging investigation of government failures regarding wealthy convicted sex offender Jeffrey Epstein.
10: Kentucky Congressman Republican James Comer is behind the legislation. It will focus on defining human trafficking to prevent offenders like Jeffrey Epstein from using loopholes and to ensure that someone who signed an NDA, a non-disclosure agreement, will still be required to report sexual misconduct. Comer, who chairs the House Oversight and Government Reform Committee, led the Epstein investigation. The committee holding interviews with many high-profile people, including Microsoft co-founder Bill Gates and former President Bill Clinton.
8: Correspondent Laura Winters reporting. On Wall Street, the Dow down by 271 points, the NASDAQ dropping 77, the S&P 500 lower by 29. More at townhall.com.
1: 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The Answer. The news is ever-changing. Don't miss a minute. The Answer. Answer News and the latest traffic now.
11: It's officially a mistrial in the case of that crazy woman who killed her kids. Meanwhile, new numbers showing the federal government has the smallest percentage of the workforce in history. Trump signs the executive order telling the big meatpacking monopoly mines to get lost. Now it's in the hands of the ranchers themselves. Down in Argentina, is the chainsaw man going to take the Falklands? Would the UK even try to defend it? On the other hand, Muslims can be pretty uppity about losing lands they've conquered. Keep it here on The Answer Orlando. We've got up-to-date analysis and your local reactions. The American adversaries are local and live, taking your calls at 5. Crashes reported Avalon Road southbound near the 429, 408 westbound near Conway, Princeton, Atapopka, Vineland. I'm Dave DeRica. 90 degrees, scattered storms. News, opinion, passion. TheAnswerOrlando.com.
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14: Ladies and gentlemen, sit up right up.
3: January 20th, 2017 will be remembered as the day the people became the rulers of this nation again. We assembled here today are issuing a new decree to be heard in every city, in every foreign capital, and in every hall of power. From this day forward, a new vision will govern our land. From this day forward, it's going to be only America first. We do not seek to impose our way of life on anyone, but rather to let it shine as an example. We will shine for everyone to follow. There should be no fear. We are protected, and we will always be protected. We will be protected by the great men and women of our military and law enforcement. And most importantly, we will be protected by God. We stand at the birth of a new millennium, ready to unlock the mysteries of space, to free the earth from the miseries of disease, and to harness the energies, industries, and technologies of tomorrow. A new national pride will stir our souls, lift our sights, and heal our divisions. Your voice, your hopes, and your dreams will define our American destiny. Together, we will make America strong again. We will make America wealthy again. We will make America proud again. We will make America safe again. And yes, together, we will make America great again. Thank you, God bless you, and God bless America.

0: All right, welcome to the American Adversaries on a Patriot Home Funding Friday. Ladies and gentlemen, the weekend is here. We are here. Thank you for being there. As we once again are coming to you live as we can be on Salem Media Group's Big, Beautiful, Bolder, Stronger, and More Important to Listen to than ever before. And I always mean that when I say it. 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And after we saw what happened yesterday with Maria Bartiromo, that's even more important to listen to this great network, Salem Media Network, than ever before. 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And my mom would say, he's a hunk. Anyway, we got a hunk of a lot of news we're going to get to with you here tonight on WORL. And, of course, don't forget, you can listen to all the great programming here 24/7 on your Alexa devices if you have them. 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You can join a great club, the Answer Seekers Club, and you can also get the Daybreak Insider if you join the club. So all that is waiting for you at the AnswerOrlando.com. Of course, you can also listen to the program here live, our show, live or from our archive at our website, AmericanAdversaries.com, which is linked to my books website, politicsandprowrestling.com, and then, of course, also to all of our sponsors. And yes, indeed, I see green and I see blue. That means you can see us, too, on our Rumble channel, which is American Adversaries. And yes, indeed, that was Pierce Outlaw giving you the thumbs up.
1: Hello, all you irredeemable deplorables, dregs of society, and bitter clingers. 3 years ago, the lovely Mrs. Outlaw and I did the Great West Way loop in England, which is the ancient Roman road connecting London, Bath, and eventually Bristol. It was a great trip, and I highly recommend it. We flew into London, rented a car, and then made a huge oval over 10 days, first to Slough and Windsor Castle, Oxford, Blenheim Palace, Bath, Yeovil, Stonehenge, and then back to London and Hampton Court Palace. What a great vacation. While in Oxford, we visited the Ashmolean Museum, which was founded in 1683 as England's first public museum and the world's first university museum. The Ashmolean has an entire gallery on the first floor dedicated to nothing but money. Over 300,000 coins, paper money, tokens, and medals spanning global history, with a large emphasis on England and Europe. One of the coins that caught my attention was the Roman denarius, which was used throughout the empire for about 500 years, starting in 211 BC during the Second Punic War. When the denarius was originally struck and entered into circulation, it was at least 95% silver. The coin was real metal, almost entirely silver, and quickly became a universal currency across all of the Mediterranean because of the full faith and credit of Rome, plus the actual value of the silver as a precious metal. The original denarius was also pegged to the aureus, which is a gold coin worth about 25 silver denarii. Then, starting with Nero, the Roman emperors learned a trick that is still used by governments and central banks today, debasement. After the Great Fire of Rome in 64 AD, Nero dropped the silver content of the denarius to about 90%. Hardly anybody noticed, which was exactly the point. Nero started melting down the coins and then restriking them with more copper, which served the purpose of getting more coins out of the same amount of the valuable silver. The face of the coin didn't change, but because the coin was diluted, the government had more coins to spend, and it cost them very little to make that change. Human nature being what it is, once that door was opened, it never closed. In fact, it got opened wider and wider, and subsequent emperors could not resist walking through it. Every emperor who needed to fund a vanity project or a new war of conquest diluted the coin more and more and more. By the time Septimius Severus took power in 193 AD, the denarius was down to about 50% silver. By the time his son Gallienus was in twilight of his reign in the 260s, the coin had been debased to around 5% silver. It was by then a copper token dipped in silver, and the subjects caught on. What happened next was entirely predictable. Prices rapidly rose all across the empire. The more diluted the coins that were put into circulation, the less each one was worth. Eventually, the denarius became so worthless and so much faith was lost that soldiers began refusing it as pay, requesting grain and other tangible goods as pay instead. Now, fast forward to 2026, and the exact same thing has been happening in our country since 1913. Why do I mention 1913? Because that was the year the Federal Reserve, the creature from Jekyll Island, was created. Since the creation of the Fed and the debasement of our currency, the dollar has lost 96% of its purchasing power. What you could buy for a dollar then costs $30 now. And that is despite all the technological, logistical, and productivity gains of the past 113 years. A generation ago, being a millionaire meant you were rich. Now it means you're merely comfortably middle class. So what is the difference between the Roman denarius and the U.S. dollar? Nothing. Debasement is the slow and steady erosion of your spending power and wealth. Another name for it is inflation. The economist John Maynard Keynes called it what it really is, theft. Keynes said, and I quote, "By a continued process of inflation, government can confiscate secretly and unobserved an important part of the wealth of its citizens." Economist Milton Friedman put it another way, quote, "Inflation is the one form of taxation that can be imposed without legislation." The Romans taught us, but we didn't seem to learn, that a currency and its wealth doesn't necessarily die in a fell swoop. Rather, it dies slowly, like water erodes a rock, over time, little by little, as the legislators and central bankers tell us that just this time, this emergency, this continuing resolution, this debt ceiling increase, it will all be okay. Like COVID, stimulus, a financial crisis, endless wars, a welfare state, uncontrolled immigration, a new bureaucracy, NGOs, and Pax Americana. The last time Congress passed an actual budget on time with all 12 statutory individual regulated appropriation bills for a fiscal year was in 1996. 1996, 30 years ago. They tell us it will all be fine on one hand while passing continuing resolution after continuing resolution on the other hand, raising the debt ceiling, issuing more debt, printing more money out of thin air, and breaking promise after promise of fiscal responsibility that is all just empty campaign rhetoric and hot air for Sunday morning political shows and cable TV shows split-screen pablum. Like the frog in the slowly boiling water, we the people didn't notice until the situation is dire, not just merely inconvenient. $40 trillion in debt with rising interest rates all over the world has passed the point of mere inconvenience. It is a boiling hot inferno, and it happened in the blink of an eye. Since the Islamic terror attack on September 11, 2001, our national debt has increased by just shy of $35 trillion, or a factor of seven times. I don't have to tell you that a seven times increase in the national debt over each generation is unsustainable. That is why China is sticking to their 100-year plan, because they don't have to win. They merely just have to survive while we commit fiscal suicide with each continuing resolution and each further debt issuance, which raises interest rates while the currency debases more and more, the debt becomes larger and larger, and more expensive to service. So the next time you reach into your pocket and pull out a dead president, remember the words of Ludwig von Mises, who said about the collapse of European economies in the last century, quote, "Government is the only thing that can take a useful commodity like paper, slap some ink on it, and make it totally worthless."
0: All right, Pierce Outlaw, thank you so much. I am the philosopher, political mad scientist, Christopher Hart. Jeff Sinis is on the bridge, and I am on the crystal clear Thompson Jewelers Diamond microphone. You can be a part of the conversation by giving us a call at 407-774-8255. And Nostradamus won't be here with us tonight. He's celebrating his birthday this week. But Matt Buff is going to join us at the top of the next hour. The Killer Bee is going to join us at the bottom of the next hour, and the guys that would be Roger Franklin Williams and Philly Joe Ferrero are going to check in from Roger Williams Field, where Apopka is hosting Okawee tonight in some great Friday Night Lights High School Football, which you can listen to live right here. Okay, a lot to talk about, some big jobs numbers. The beef EOs have been signed. The Maria mystery may not be over. That's right, Maria Bartiromo. And also, yeah, the Clancy mistrial. We'll talk about that a little bit. And got to talk about Lane Kiffin. Ah, man, this thing with LSU wanting to have NFL players on their college football roster. I guess why not? Most of the other guys are pros now anyway, making millions of dollars, right, to play on LSU. So all that right here tonight. And then don't forget, if you watch Salem Now TV, of course, you can catch Carl Jackson sitting in for Larry Elder this evening as well. Okay, all of that ready to go here. So, yeah, absolutely. By the way, you mentioned... 1996 was the last time that a budget was passed on time with all the 12 regular order resolutions and all that stuff. And you remember what the political environment was back in 1996? It was a presidential election year, and Bill Clinton was running for re-election. But do you remember what had happened in 1994?
1: The contract with America and the Republican Revolution
0: came to town, exactly. And they pinned Clinton back into a corner where he had to go along with them. He had to, remember, they called it triangulation.
1: Yep.
0: Remember, Dick Morris was his pollster back in those days. And he had to triangulate, you know, where he could play off both sides, the Democrats and the Republicans. But in fact, Newt Gingrich was able to push forward a budget which eventually balanced the budget. And going into the Bush administration, the George W. Bush administration, you had not only a balanced budget, but lo and behold, we were beginning to pay the debt down. Not a lot, but there was a budget surplus, and it was going to bring the debt down. So the debt was no longer growing. It was beginning to go in the other direction. And then 9/11 happened, and that changed everything. And then we sank trillions of dollars into Afghanistan and Iraq, trying to get them to think right. And we did some good things, but it certainly didn't turn out the way I think people expected it to, or wanted it to anyway. That was a big deal back then. And that was the last time we had some budget sanity in this country. And it was Bill Clinton and Newt Gingrich who did it. And it was more Newt Gingrich than it was Bill Clinton, but at least he was smart enough to go along with it. Got himself reelected. And he's still amongst Democrats, very popular to this day. And by the way, Gingrich said, it kind of reminded me of Reagan and Tip O'Neill. Except that they never really did it. Tip O'Neill would actually come over to the White House in the evenings, and he and Ronald would sit back and throw a few back, right? Some Irish whiskey or scotch or whatever it was.
1: Yeah, Tip O'Neill even visited Reagan in the hospital when he was shot.
0: First one to visit him, that's right. And they would tell jokes. Oftentimes they were ethnic jokes as well. They both liked to tell jokes and laugh. And they did that together. And Gingrich said, you know, he imagined that he could sit down and have a beer and have a nice conversation with Bill Clinton. I don't think they ever did, but that was the kind of guy Clinton was. And those Democrats don't exist anymore. They are non-existent. And that includes Hillary Clinton. She was never like that back in those days or whatever. She was the exact opposite of Bill. And the party's become more like her and less like him, much to all of our detriment. But yeah, this debasement. Matter of fact, Marx talked about this sort of thing. He said that capital would become more and more focused in one, in smaller, lesser and lesser hands, and it would be done a number of ways. And, you know, it would be what he called the working class would be the ones that would suffer, and we would finally wake up and demand socialism. Look what's happening right now. And that's because you have a lot of people out there, and many of them are convinced of this, even though it's not true in their own lives. But they are playing off of it, and they know it's not really true, but for a lot of people it is, young people. I mean, when the average age of a first-time home buyer is 40 years old, we got a real problem there. And those are the people who are vulnerable to being convinced that there is a better way.
1: And inflation is disproportionately affects the poor.
0: Yeah, exactly, and the young, and the and it does. It takes wealth away from the lesser wealthy people, and it gets transferred to the more wealthy people. And that's just the way it has worked out. And if we don't get our budget situation straightened out, it's going to get even worse. It's bound to. But it's not beyond repair. And it's going to be a monumental task because, budget sanity, like Pierce said, it's been 30 years since there was real budget sanity. And you had atmosphere, shall we call it, in Washington, D.C. The swamp wasn't as deep back then in a way. But nonetheless, our task is to do whatever we can to hold our politicians to account so that they can perhaps get this monster back in the bottle, at least somewhat. Anyway, tell folks how they can download that and spread it around.
1: Go to AmericanAdversaries.com, the official website of the American Adversaries Radio Show. 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It'll pop down a menu. You'll click my name, Pierce Outlaw, and you'll find the transcripts on the right hand and the audio version on the left side of the pages. Over 200 of these show openings going back to 2020 during COVID for your enjoyment and information.
0: And today's title is?
1: The Denarius and the Dollar.
0: The Denarius and the Dollar. 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
2: Stuck in traffic? We've got the answer.
6: Crash is reported Avalon Road southbound near the 429 408 westbound crash near Conway. Princeton crash reported at Apopka Vineland westbound I-4. Slowdowns around the St. John's River Bridge, around Lake Mary, around Colonial, and from the Turnpike out towards U.S. 27 eastbound I-4. Slowdowns from 192 to Kirkman. Also slow around Fairbanks and from Lake Mary up towards Monroe. Your latest answer traffic. I'm Dave DeRica.

Well, if you're in the unemployment line, there's some good news for you because there are jobs out there. Before we get to the jobs numbers, though, we only have 2 minutes left in this segment. First of all, I was derelict in my duty last night, and I heard it from several of you after the show that I didn't announce the winning song when we announced the winner. Chuck was the winner, and also we did not, or I did not read the songs that we had written down that we had chosen. So I will do that later on in this hour of the show. One other thing about Karl Marx is you cannot discount Marx just because you don't like his conclusions. The man did a lot of work studying history, human history. He went to every museum he could go to. He went to every library he could go to, including New York City, where he studied anything and everything on human history that he could find. And what he did discover are there are certain things, principles, if you will, that guide human history. And we can see some of them playing out in front of our eyes, this whole debasement thing. He talked about, once again, how capital would become concentrated in fewer and fewer hands. And that there was going to be a multitude of ways that that would happen. But that what is now his conclusion was that it was inevitable. And that as a result from that, the people who were on the outside would demand a better way. And that way being, of course, in his mind, socialism. And what he said is that the people would demand it and that it is inevitable that that would happen. He also had this saying also that a quantitative change eventually becomes a qualitative change. He likened it to, say, a kidney. Okay? One kidney cell does not make a kidney. Five kidney cells does not make a kidney. But at some point, you get to a point where there are enough cells that they are no longer just cells, they are a kidney. And that's what he would say with a revolution, is it starts out small, but it grows, and eventually the quantitative change becomes a qualitative change. Are we in the midst of that? We'll see.

0: With SRN News, I'm Keith Peters in Washington. A Massachusetts judge declared a mistrial in the murder case against Lindsay Clancy. Jurors could not agree on whether she was criminally responsible when she strangled her three young children in 2023. Friday's mistrial leaves the case unresolved and allows prosecutors to try Clancy again. The U.S. job market rebounded in August as employers added a surprising 162,000 jobs. The unemployment rate stayed at 4.1%. Revisions added 55,000 jobs to June and July payrolls. The jobs report could be good news for President Trump 2 months before midterm elections. On Wall Street, the Dow down by 271 points. The NASDAQ dropped 77, with the S&P 500 lower by 29. More details at srnnews.com.
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1: Stuck in traffic? We've got the answer.
3: We've got crashes reported Princeton at Apopka Vineland, 408 westbound near Conway, Avalon Road southbound near the 429, westbound I-4, heading to the St. John's River Bridge around Lake Mary, around Colonial, and from the turnpike out towards U.S. 27, eastbound I-4, slow from 192 up to the turnpike around Fairbanks and from Lake Mary up towards Saxon. Your latest answer traffic, I'm Dave DiRica.
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0: We are back. We are live. We are the American Adversaries, and we thank you for being there, wherever you happen to be, including on WACX-TV. Thank you, folks, who are out there watching on the Super Channel, 55.10. Well, we're so honored to be on the Super Channel and on 55.10, because that is Mr. B's channel. And, boy, I was watching him last night, and he's a really compelling speaker. So I hope you watch Mr. B on 55.10. All right, and you can also, don't forget to watch Lori Cardoza Moore on Sunday nights on the Super Channel 55.1 with her show at 9 p.m. Focus on Israel. Okay, it is a Patriot Home Funding Friday. You got Pierce Outlaw, myself, Christopher Hart, in the Relaxing Comfort Studio. Jeff is on the bridge, and I am on the Crystal Clear Thompson Jewelers Diamond microphone. And we had some excellent jobs numbers this morning, surprised everybody. And it was good news in the jobs numbers, but that was bad news in the market. We'll tell you why. But here are the numbers breakdown.
1: Yeah, so the market was looking for a 56,000 increase in the non-farm payrolls for August, and they got a number of 162,000, the largest gain since March. And July and June were both upwardly revised by a total of 32,000 jobs in each of those. The three-month moving average during that time is now 71,000 jobs versus a 9,000 jobs three-month moving average per month for the same period last year. The labor force participation rate rose by 0.2 percentage points to 61.6%. Now, they always do two surveys. You have the corporate survey and the household survey. The household survey was an even bigger number, 569,000 jobs in August. That's recovering after two straight monthly declines. But the best news out of the household number, because it measures this, is that the number of people working part-time jobs for economic reasons decreased by 414,000 jobs. Another good sign.
0: Meaning people do not need those extra
1: incomes
0: anymore.
1: Exactly. Wages increased 3.1% over the 12 months from August to August after increasing by 3.2% in July, which is good growth, but not inflationary. The job gains were in leisure and hospitality.
0: But it's not inflationary, but it did keep up with inflation.
1: That's correct, yeah.
0: Yes.
1: Leisure and hospitality, employment, led the way with 62,000 jobs, with restaurants and bars increasing by 59,000. That's good. That's disposable income, a good sign for the economy. Local government and education added 42,000 jobs, erasing a decrease in the prior months. Of course it did. August is when you go back to school. Manufacturing increased by 16,000. Construction added 32,000. Healthcare employment rose by 13,000, which is way less than it was during the Biden administration, and I think you can point directly to the Haitian TPS order where Trump is now ending the temporary protected status of a lot of the Haitians who were in the healthcare industry and sending them back home. So those jobs are decreased. They will be taken up by Americans now. So the share of industry showing growth increased to 55.6%, the highest in 2 years. Overall, a very good report.
0: And I think percentage-wise, we now have the lowest number of federal government employees in history. And that's amazing achievement as well. Yeah, very encouraging numbers. The hospitality numbers show that people are out there moving around, going out to dinner and that sort of thing. Also, the manufacturing and construction jobs. You had manufacturing jobs up significantly, but more construction jobs up, which means they're building. And a lot of that is factories that they're building, some data centers too, but a lot of that is factories that they're building as manufacturing is coming back to this country. I forget what it was I think it was Toyota or another company. They talked about how they're bringing their manufacturing out of Mexico back into America. They made an announcement about a month ago. So all of this is beginning to show. These are the signs that Trump's tariffs and getting other countries to reverse their trade practices – by bringing manufacturing back to the United States is helping in a multitude of ways, and that the economy is growing as a result of this.
1: Yeah, and I want to say, too, like you heard, if you listen to a lot of the business shows today, the Fed is more likely to raise rates in September now because of this jobs number. That's not going to happen. Number one, they're not going to raise rates right in front of the midterm elections. That would be seen as political. And the other thing, too, what inflation we do have right now is supply shock inflation, which is all goes back to the price and availability of oil, that we as a country and our allies are rearranging the cards on the table in energy right now and global

0: if not in September, perhaps before the end of the year anyway. And then you combine that with low margin, I mean, low volume today, being, you know, day in front of a weekend holiday. Typically, they go home early and, you know, they want to get out of town quick too, right? So you had those two things coupled together. And it's certainly not, doesn't ensure that the rates are going to go up. I believe, isn't there like a CPI number that's supposed to come out next week?
1: Yeah, both of the inflation numbers next week. Yeah.
0: And then the Fed is meeting next week, so they'll have some more information to work with, but nonetheless, these are excellent jobs numbers, not just because of the number, but also the sectors showing that growth. That is a very good outlook going forward, and once again, it reflects growth in the economy. I think the final blush of the second quarter come out in GDP yet? I know there have been two iterations come out. I think it's like 1.4% or something like that. You can expect the third quarter to be much higher than that.
1: Yeah, the Atlanta Fed gave their forecast a 4.7.
0: Yeah, I was going to say at least twice what it was in the second quarter. So we're going to have a hot economy going into the midterm elections. Now, the question is anybody going to take note of that? Or because certainly the mainstream media is not going to press that story. They're going to continue to tell you how much you're suffering because of the high price of gasoline. By the way, which is only about a dollar above what it was before February, right? I mean, Kurt sent me a screenshot the other day. He was at one of the Costcos, and regular gas was $3.64. So take away $1, you got $2.64. So, yeah, it's a buck a gallon that's gone up, but in the overall scheme of things, that is not bad. And by the way, under Barack Obama, we had higher gas prices. So, I mean, you don't want to, you know, yeah, but I understand. I pay the same thing, you know, I got to get gas too. I don't drive no electric car. So, bottom line is, however, this is a very encouraging sign going forward. And I expect, that this trend toward manufacturing is not only going to continue, but I think next year, as more and more factories are built and or refurbished, that's when you're going to really see pretty much an explosion in manufacturing jobs numbers, where we might see 50, 60,000 a month.
1: Yeah, and I hope that the Fed will lose the old, which at this point in our time is antiquated Keynesian theory that just because the economy grows, inflation is inevitable. It's not. A rising tide lifts all boats. There is such a thing called technology and productivity. And as productivity rises, inflation falls. So we should get with the times with the Fed. Hopefully, Warsh will do that and reject the voices from the old fuddy-duddies who want to keep things the way they are.
0: Yeah, in fact, and I believe Vice President Vance said this the other day when he hosted a press conference in the press room at the White House. He was asked about inflation. He said, it's not being caused by President Trump, which, of course, is exactly what the media said. Well, it's all tariffs, now the oil stuff, Iran, tariffs. No, he said, no, this is residual inflation from the overspending by the Biden administration. And that's exactly what it is. We talked about this throughout the Biden years when they were spending all this money causing inflation to go up and saying it was going to take a while for that to sort of be absorbed into the economy to where we are now set at, as you put it, the debasement has been readjusted, right? And then we get, so now we're settled into the new debased amount. And that's what we have to deal with.
1: Yeah, the inflation, we mentioned this time after time on the show, that type of inflation with money supply would be sticky, and it is. And we're still dealing with it.
0: Yep.
1: And it's like beef prices, for example, and agriculture. The Biden administration, through regulation and abject stupidity, wiped out a lot of those that production. Well, you know, when you're talking about animals, it takes 2.5, 3, 4 years to bring herds back again to where they were producing as before. And we're still in that cycle of reconstruction.
0: See, their intent was not to have the herds be reconstituted

0: their intent was to have less and less meat on the market so that you would be driven to eating something other than real beef and other farm products, you know, pork or whatever, because their intent was to force you to become a vegetarian. Now, I've been a vegetarian, let me see, 47 years.
1: By choice.
0: By choice. And I've never, you know, said you need to be a vegetarian. I might have at the very beginning, but I never thought there should be a law or anybody should be forced into it. That it should be everybody's own personal decision.
1: And Chris Hart has sat across from me while I have destroyed steaks and pork tenderloins and other fineries at Cafe Positano and said, congratulations.
0: It did not even shed a tear while he did it. And I have no problem with that, right? It's a personal decision. And when I first became one, I became knowledgeable enough to know that it's not the right diet for everybody. It's just like there's no medical treatment that's right for everybody, whether it be a vaccine or any damn thing else. Which is why I knew when they came out with that vaccine and said everybody should have it, babies, everybody, whether you need it or not. No, that's how I knew it was wrong. Because everybody's body is different, and your needs are different. Your nutritional needs are different. I've been able to get away with it for 47 years. But it's not for everybody. So, but... That's not where they're at. Their mindset is nobody should be eating meat except us, right? And that's the way their mentality. It has nothing to do with the diet per se. It has everything to do with forcing you to live your life the way they want you to live it, not the way you want to live it. And that's what socialism is all about. You know, as I was saying, you know, the people get to the point where they're susceptible to the argument, there's a better way, and socialism is it. And just elect us, like these DSA people. That's what they're promising, all right? They're promising to people who are angry because of their situation in life, and they're saying, well, we know a better way. We know a better, it's socialism.
1: A way that's never worked in human history.
0: No.
1: But to listen to them, it's just because the right people haven't done it yet.
0: Yeah. Of course. And they'll turn around and say, yeah, but capitalism is worse. It's genocidal and all this other nonsense. Ridiculous. And this absolute malarkey, to put it Biden's way. But that's why I say politics like professional wrestling. You know, reality is what people's perceptions are. And it doesn't matter if they're fact-based or based on fantasies. If that is their perception of reality, that is their reality. And it will not change very easily. And certainly not with an intellectual argument of sorts. All right, President Trump today also signed two executive orders. These were announced last week, and he officially signed them today in an Oval Office ceremony. This has to do with the beef industry. And the first executive order, it's called the Country of Origin Labeling. American beef will say USA on the label. Foreign beef will now clearly declare its origin. And by the way, ranchers, American ranchers, have wanted this for decades so that people who want to buy American beef will know it's American beef. Or, likewise, well, they'll know whether it came from Argentina or I don't know where else we import beef from, but there are several countries, I believe mostly in South America, that we import beef from. The second executive order has to do with rancher processing and predator control. Ranchers can process their own cattle close to home instead of hauling herds hundreds of miles to the packer monopolies, and they can finally defend their herds from the Mexican gray wolves Washington has been protecting on their land. Trump said, they built our nation, they fed our nation, we are going to take care of them, talking about the ranchers.
1: And you remember we discussed how there's a ballot initiative in Oregon this November about taking away the ranchers' ability to kill, like, feral hogs, for example, coyotes, wolves, predators on herds of that nature, or even to have a herd.
0: Yeah. I presume that this bill this executive order is inclusive in those other predators, maybe not just the Mexican gray wolf, but we'll look into it and see. It was just signed this afternoon, so we'll have to see exactly the executive order itself. But nonetheless, this was certainly a benefit to the beef industry. They've been a little sore themselves because President Trump, understanding that the price of beef has been hurting a lot of people when they go to the grocery store, so he has actually lifted tariffs on some beef imports to try to get more beef on the market, in the market. And it didn't take ABC, for instance, long to go out to Utah or somewhere and find some ranchers who were a little bit upset at Donald Trump because they're trying to sell their beef at the highest price they can get for it. Now they have competition from South America coming in because Trump is trying to get the price of beef down. And they're in a pinch because their herds are smaller, partly because of drought, but partly because of other factors as well, mainly regulations. And but nonetheless, this certainly was I don't want to call it a gift to the beef industry because this is what they deserve, but it certainly was finally delivered to them that they can slaughter their own beef, package it, and sell it, and label it USA beef. And beef that comes in from other countries has to be labeled of the country from which it came. All right, you are listening to the American Adversaries on a Patriot Home Funding Friday. 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And when we come back, I'll give you our contest results from last night. 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

0: show, ladies and gentlemen. So last night, as we were wrapping up the show, we had chosen the winner in a unanimous decision, which is kind of rare, but it was a unanimous decision. And we got out of here before we revealed what our selections were. And even though we announced Chuck as the winner, I did not reemphasize his winning song. So Victoria and Steve and a couple of others let me know about it last night. So I thank you folks for listening and letting me know. I realized as soon as the show was over, I told Mike and Zeus, oh no, we forgot to tell everybody what our songs were. So I planned to reveal this anyway, but the winning number last night was You've Decorated My Life. You just heard part of it there by Kenny Rogers. And that was Chuck's selection. And this is why we encourage you to call in with your entries. We welcome you to email it to us. That's cool. But sometimes it's the story that goes with it, right? With the entry that can put you over the top. And with Chuck, that's what it was, because he told us that he took his panel van, I think he said, to Jersey Shore and saw his future soon-to-be wife and invited her in. I think he said the warm comfort of his van. She got in, and they've been together 47 years. Now, see, that pushed him over the top.
1: I guess,
0: right?
1: It was pretty comfortable.
0: I said, is that easy?
1: So you still have the van.
0: What was your secret? So anyway, You've Decorated My Life was the winner, Chuck's selection, and it was unanimous. Now, in terms of our selections, only a couple of you took a stab at it. Like Sam had for Mike, Blue Eyes Crying in the Rain. But no one came close. Zeus had Sweet Dream Woman by Waylon Jennings, I believe it is. I had Always on My Mind by Willie Nelson. And let me see here. Jeff on the bridge there. I'm going to open this up. Jeff had To All the Girls I've Loved Before by Willie Nelson. Jeff, you romantic type, you in there. Oh, God, how'd you know? Did you know? He was a Lothario. And Mike had I Will Always Love You by Dolly Parton.
1: So did anybody come with the most obvious choice yesterday?
0: Which was?
1: It was the 3rd of September.
0: No.
1: A day I'll always remember.
0: That's right. That was the
1: Temptations.
0: Yeah, that's right. All right, there you go. Maybe we should put that in the bump lineup. All right, anyway, that was from last night. All right, we got a lot more we're going to get to, including the Maria Bartiromo mystery. We'll just get started here in this segment. But I guess the news broke yesterday that Maria Bartiromo's show had been pulled. I think she had actually three shows. She had the Daily Show, she had the Weekend Show, and I guess Special
1: Show. She had two shows on Fox Business and one on Fox News Channel.
0: Okay. And she's been pulled from all of them. And the word was that there was no word initially. Nobody knew why. And then later, there were some sources that came out that said that she wanted to do a story back in July about the Chinese interference in our 2020 election. And the top wigs over there said, no, that's not going to happen. And sent a memo, email, I guess, to that effect. And she sent a copy of that to the White House. The word of that got back to Fox, and then that was the reason she was quote-unquote fired. Well, there's more to this story, and when we come back, we'll get to that right here on Patriot Home Funding Friday on the American Adversaries. And don't forget, Blue Darter football after us tonight, Friday night under the lights. No need to go anywhere. Just settle in.
2: Florida's stronger conservative voice. The Answer. WORL. Orlando. Orlando. Orlando. Orlando. Orlando. Orlando. Orlando.
3: news this hour from Town Hall. I'm Keith Peters in Washington. A mistrial has been declared in the prosecution of Lindsey Clancy.
4: Jurors in the Plymouth trial of Lindsey Clancy could not reach a unanimous verdict on whether she was criminally responsible when she strangled her three young children in 2023.
5: I'm going to declare that the jury is deadlocked, and I'm going to declare a mistrial.
4: Events took a dramatic turn when Judge William Sullivan granted Clancy's attorney, Kevin Reddington, a chance to appeal to the top court in Massachusetts, but the appeal was denied. Clancy's attorney said she was suffering from postpartum psychosis when she killed her children, then tried to take her own life. Plymouth County District Attorney Tim Cruz must now decide if prosecutors will retry the case.
6: And the evidence suggested to us that she was in control of her actions when she committed those homicides.
4: I'm Jennifer King.
3: There are more legal developments related to November's midterm elections.
7: The Trump administration's asked the Supreme Court to reject an order by a federal judge in Boston that blocks it from implementing its new rule regulating mail ballots. The appeal came hours after the administration was unable to tell that judge whether the computer system that would govern the entire project was operational yet. The justices previously allowed the president's plan to move ahead, but they've not yet determined whether it's legal. Meanwhile, the Missouri Supreme Court has blocked new congressional districts backed by President Trump from being used in November. It's ordered a statewide vote be held on the new map. I'm Ben Thomas.
3: The Trump administration has imposed sanctions on a Turkish financial institution as part of its latest effort to sever critical financial lifelines for the Iranian government. On Wall Street, the Dow Jones Industrial Average down by 271 points. The NASDAQ dropping 77 with the S&P 500 lower by 29 points. Oil near $91 a barrel. More at townhall.com.
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11: Ladies and gentlemen, sit up right up.
12: January 20th, 2017 will be remembered as the day the people became the rulers of this nation again. We assembled here today are issuing a new decree to be heard in every city, in every foreign capital, and in every hall of power. From this day forward, a new vision will govern our land. From this day forward, it's going to be only America first. We do not seek to impose our way of life on anyone, but rather to let it shine as an example. We will shine for everyone to follow. There should be no fear. We are protected, and we will always be protected. We will be protected by the great men and women of our military and law enforcement. And most importantly, we will be protected by God. We stand at the birth of a new millennium, ready to unlock the mysteries of space, to free the earth from the miseries of disease, and to harness the energies, industries, and technologies of tomorrow. A new national pride will stir our souls, lift our sights, and heal our divisions. Your voice, your hopes, and your dreams will define our American destiny. Together, we will make America strong again. We will make America wealthy again. We will make America proud again. We will make America safe again. And yes, together, we will make America great again. Thank you, God bless you, and God bless America.

0: everybody. Welcome to hour number two of the American Adversaries Drive Time Now Prime Time Radio Show. Thanks so much for tuning in on a Patriot Home Funding Friday with Pierce Outlaw and myself, Christopher Hart, in the Relaxing Comfort Studio. Jeff is on the bridge, and on the line with us now is the Buff Man, Matt Buff. Matt Buff, how you be tonight?
1: Oh, doing great. Happy Friday. Happy Labor Day.
0: We're liberals.
1: Every day's Labor Day, but go ahead.
0: I hear that. Now, we just started talking in the last segment about Maria Bartiromo getting her shows pulled off of Fox. And evidently she's still under contract, though, and will be through 2029, which evidently is going to keep her off the air altogether, still being an employee of Fox, unless she breaks the contract with them or files suit against them.
2: And they were paying her $10 million a year.
0: $10 million a year, right. But, you know, her husband was one of the main sponsors of her show because he's one of those big hedge fund guys.
2: Yeah, she was not the breadwinner in her family at $10 million a year.
0: That's right. That was just, you know, the groceries money that she was bringing in. but it turns out that back in July, she wanted to do a special on the Chinese interference in our 2020 election, which President Trump did that special primetime address, which the networks didn't cover. Fox did, but none of the other ones did. And the big wigs said no, and so sent a memo to that effect. She forwarded that to the White House. The word got back to Fox, and she did that. And that is why they pulled her off the air.
2: And fired her executive producer, too.
0: Fired her producer. But the bottom line is they did not want the truth to come out about 2020, Matt. It's the bottom line here.
1: No, that's exactly right. Two words you can't mention on Fox News, Islam or the 2020 election being stolen. You can't mention those things at all because with her special, they'd rather pay her the money and keep her off the air than her go somewhere else and talk about it. It's just they think not just Fox, but all the networks and every mainstream thing that ignores all the stuff that we brought to evidence on my show, your show, with Jim Hoff, who wrote the three books, The Steal, and talked about it in detail. We covered the Pennsylvania events with the courts and things that were going on there. And everything we said came out true, by the way. They're still litigating stuff in Pennsylvania, for example. But you can't ever talk about it on the mainstream networks, number one, because they were part of the steal with their call in Arizona that they did with Brett Baer, you remember that one.
0: Yeah, well, it was on Brett Baer, but it was Chris Caliza who was the guy who was calling the elections for Fox. But it was announced by Brett Baer. That is correct.
1: They were part of the problem, and that's why they don't want to discuss the problem, because they would be pointed out as part of the problem.
0: Right, and certainly they are. She also had the CIA director on there, John Ratcliffe, and she was holding up the report that she was saying with the Mar-a-Lago raid was over. And it was the report that clearly showed that Obama, Brennan, Clapper, Comey all conspired basically in a coup to overthrow President Trump in 2016. And that the Mar-a-Lago raid was to get that back from Trump because they assumed that he took that report with him to Mar-a-Lago, Matt. So she was, she was the real deal over there.
1: And yeah, she was actually doing journalism.
0: Exactly.
1: Remember the raid of Mar-a-Lago where they had those fake photos with classified documents on the floor?
0: Yes.
1: That clearly was a setup and everything. It was just remarkable how that, too, was never properly litigated.
0: Well, they tried, of course, put Trump in prison over it, but fortunately, that Judge Eileen Cannon down there threw it out, and partly because of what you just said, that it was exactly. The whole thing was tampered with.
2: Yeah, and we need to remember, too, that Fox paid out a settlement to Dominion of over $700 million about Tucker Carlson in particular. He got fired over this, over the coverage of the voting machines in the 2020 election. And we've discussed this ad infinitum about Dominion and Smartmatic, the evidence that came out after that settlement.
0: But here's the thing. I don't recall when Trump gave the speech that night, 2 months ago now, that he brought up Dominion or Smartmatic at all.
2: No, it was mostly about the Chinese.
0: Exactly.
1: And the mail-in votes, yeah. The mail ballots and the Chinese, that's right.
0: Right, exactly.
1: But the Democrats do. I mean, you talk about, Pierce just mentioned the Dominion lawsuit, where you go after the people committing the fraud, and they come after you. It's like the whole Nick Shirley Act. The whole Nick Shirley Act is to protect fraud. That's
0: right.
1: Exactly what they did with Dominion.
0: And by the way, what he's talking about, the Nick Shirley Act, was enacted in California, signed into law by Gavin Newsom, which prevents journalists from investigating fraud in the state.
1: Can you believe what you just said?
0: If you'd have told me 5 years ago I'd say that, I would not have believed it. But given what's happened since then, I mean, it seems like the natural outcome of what the Democrats are about, that not only did they allow the fraud, they are now active participants in it, and probably were all along, as money was being kicked back to them via campaign
2: and telling us
0: donations.
2: That they're covering it up.
0: Yeah.
2: And making it law.
0: Yeah.
1: Yeah, making it a law that they're covering up because, like you just said, they are completely associated with it. They completely benefited from it.
0: Well, in Minnesota, you have the lieutenant governor who won the primary to run in the general election for governor, and she was part of enabling the fraud going on in Minnesota. And now she's running for governor.
2: Yeah, Flanagan.
0: Yeah, exactly.
2: Yeah.
0: And so you're going to go from one governor who had to get out of the race because of the fraud to perhaps another governor who could win the race because of fraud? It's really bizarre, Matt.
1: Well, it really is. And she's going to be worse than Walz because, number one, it's a she, and number two, she was a big part of the fraud.
0: Yeah, and she will have won an election even with that hanging over her head.
1: So in Minnesota, they're so dumb up there, they keep doing the same thing over and over, and they're wallowing in misery, and their streets are filled, but they say, we will still vote Democrat.
0: Yep, that's about the size of it. By the way, Harvard-Harris came out with their latest generic election poll today. This is, would you rather vote for a Democrat or a Republican? So there are no names, just it's, are you Democrat or Republican? Are you going to vote Democrat or Republican in the general election in the fall? And then back in the spring, the Democrats were ahead by, I think, 4 points, which is typical in an off-year election like this. But now it is 51-49 Republicans ahead in this poll, Matt.
1: Yeah, I saw the same thing on CNN. They were just flabbergasted with their board of polls across the country. Now, polls mean very little to me because we see in real life that they are completely way off. But when they start heading in your direction, they're still off, right? But they're getting a little closer to the truth because I think people like Al Sayed, I think people that are on the Communist Party, I mean, these people go on TV and they are just completely mindless. I mean, these...
0: Well, you know, the problem...
1: Americans.
0: Yeah, the problem for the Democrats is they're getting all the attention, right?
1: I mean, which is great for us. I mean,
0: exactly.
1: Those people are scaring the crap out of Americans.
0: Yes.
1: And that's why you see people saying, you know what, I am going the other way. This isn't a historical, typical election because the Democratic Party has completely lost to communism. I mean, it's already taken effect in New York, and you're seeing what's happening there. It's just really mind-blowing. And people in Michigan, you're talking about people in Texas with Tallarico, Michigan's, I'll say it, you're talking about across the board. In Florida, we got Hicks, or Angela Hicks. I mean, she scares the living daylights of Floridians. So
0: yeah,
1: we're going to have a huge turnout in our state, and we'll have the election results in about 30 minutes.
0: Well, you said turnout. And of course, every election turns on turnout, obviously, but certainly, and once again, these off-year elections, non-presidential year elections, turnout tends to be lower, so it becomes a bigger factor. The lower it is, the bigger the factor it is, you might say.
2: And the party out of power is more motivated, typically.
0: And the same poll showed that Republicans are more motivated, more anxious to get to the polls than Democrats. I did find that a little bit surprising. I didn't find the 51-49 surprising for all the very reasons you said, Matt. But the enthusiasm did kind of surprise me a little bit because I expected the Democrats, you know, anger is a big motivator, but not, I guess, as big as it used to be or usually
1: is. The Blue Dogs are not excited about trotting to the polls and voting for Al Sayed. You know what I'm saying?
0: Yeah.
1: They're not excited about that at all. And we would, if John Thune would do something, do his job to save America, let alone something very, very positive like the House. The House is passing all kinds of really cool bills. So that's where the excitement's coming from. The House not only is passing Save America and anti-socialism and other bills that show where they stand as Americans, but they're putting the Democrats on the record saying that they're not these things.
0: Exactly.
1: The House, Mike, he's doing a fantastic job, but it's really the John Thune. We would be way more enthusiastic if he said, you know what, we're getting rid of this filibuster. We're getting this thing across the floor. Mike Lee's a big proponent of it. He can help make it happen. And you just do it until it happens. Then you only need the tiebreaker vote from Van.
2: Matt, y'all raised the situation in Texas, and that really distresses me because the Republican Party, the establishment Republican Party, and the RNC poured in about $180 million into Cornyn's campaign in the primary against Paxton. Okay,
1: can we get a refund?
2: And then Paxton goes so far to say to Cornyn, if you'll just vote for the Save America Act and get your buddies to pass it, I'll drop out. But no. Cornyn doesn't do it. Paxton wins by over 20 points, and now the RNC is letting Paxton just die on the vine. They would rather be in the minority than help somebody in their own party that they don't agree with.
0: Real quick, what Pierce is referring to is Senator Kennedy was on, I think it was Fox the other day, and said that they don't have the money to help the race in Texas. In other words, they're not going to give Paxton any money to run with. President Trump might very well. He announced today that he's going to release $400 million from his super PAC to help out Republican candidates.
2: Which is about half of what he has on hand.
0: Yeah, nonetheless.
1: We have way much more money than the Democrats do because they squandered everything with that fiasco with Kamala Harris. But I'm telling you this, if Paxton does need help, Donald Trump will be there. President Trump will be there to help him out. John Thune, even though I can't stand him and I can't wait to get rid of that guy as the leader of the party, he even went on TV and said they're going to do it if they need to. They trust the people of Texas to do the right thing. I mean, Tallarico is the opposite of a Texan.
0: Yeah.
1: So, I mean, that helps us that he's so wackadoodle. I'm a huge Ken Paxton fan. He's a great attack dog, too.
0: Yep.
1: But we do need to have unified support, and if every Republican acted like the House did, we're going to be in great shape. But I think we're going to have to do some money because you can't turn on the TV without seeing a Tallarico ad in Texas. You can't go into the supermarket without seeing an ad in the coupon section. I mean, they are the Democrats all over the country and the world are throwing money in that particular race.
0: Oh, yeah, definitely. All right. You mentioned Al Sayed. And by the way, that's how you actually pronounce his name. It's not El Sayed. It's Al Sayed. The actual spelling is A-L-S-A-Y-Y-I-D. Abdul Rahman Mohammed Al Sayed.
1: That's just what we need in America.
0: Yeah, absolutely. Did you see where Tucker Carlson is now endorsing him?
1: I believe it. Tucker Carlson is off his rocker. There's a whole bunch of wackadoodles that we used to have on our side that we put up with, but now we don't have to put up with them anymore.
2: Yeah, and you know, it's
0: that's
2: funny
0: fact,
2: because media members like Tucker Carlson don't have to fill out FARA registrations, foreign asset, and foreign agent registrations, and Carlson's getting money from all over the Middle East.
0: Yeah, evidently he is. All right, I got to ask you about the Clancy mistrial. Did you see that coming?
1: Yeah, yes, I did see that coming. We've turned a very dark corner in this country. About 5 years ago, a father was convicted in 19 minutes after killing his children in a psychotic episode. If this was puppies or if this was a man, this thing would have been done 5 days ago. But this is a woman who claimed she had a psychotic episode postpartum, which is not a real thing, okay? Postpartum psychosis is a made-up thing. Having a baby is a tough thing. That's all it is. It's just an adjustment in your lifestyle. That's all it is. But if you truly, completely lost your mind altogether, right, and you kill three people and then yourself, but then you wake up from that psychosis, the first thing you don't do is call a lawyer and find a defense. first thing you do is throw yourself in the mercy of the police department.
0: All right. The mistrial was declared this morning. There were 11 jurors that reportedly were willing to, ready to find her not guilty by reason of insanity, and one juror who wouldn't go along with that. And we don't know what the... I'm sure we're going to see some jurors probably, and maybe even interviewed tonight on CNN or something, but it probably won't be long before we hear from the jurors themselves.
2: Yeah, and the defense attorney basically doxed the guy.
1: Which is remarkable, because these liberal women, they're crazy. They will try to hurt this guy. This guy's a hero, by the way.
2: Yeah, absolutely.
1: I can't wait to see an interview with him, and I hope he goes on a good network that doesn't try to... I hope that they get to let him talk. Yeah. I want him to say, this is a first degree murderer I'm looking at right here. That's what he said in the deliberation. So I can't wait to hear his interview, because you guys were talking about the basement earlier. The basement in hell is where this girl needs to go.
2: I wanted to ask you guys something that I wrote this morning to our group. I see this as a decay of the morality of our country, that we've turned from a country of just morals with a moral compass into a country of political opinions. And the women who are defending this person, they are not moral. Rather, they have opinions formed by feminism, and that they worship the government and their political positions and not a moral God.
0: That's possible. The way I mean,
1: that's a great point. Go ahead, Chris.
0: I was going to say, basically, I see it a little bit more basic than that. A jury can be swayed emotionally, just like in a political argument, right? And I think there were two things that made it difficult for those people to want to convict her. One, she presented herself as a sympathetic figure in the wheelchair, right? And then two, I think there was a turning point in the trial. We'll find out when the jurors speak, if they do, is that when the defense attorney held up the baggie that was filled with prescription drug bottles of psychotic drugs that the woman had been prescribed, I think that was like one of those Perry Mason moments where it turned the jurors against the prosecution, because they turned against the doctors. And by turning against the doctors, they turned to her. And so, and I think it was as simple as that. But I do believe that Pierce makes a good point, that the acceptance of her doing this by so many people supporting her,
2: sending her
0: money and stuff, that's the more clear cultural indication, I do believe. Matt, we'll give you the last word.
1: Well, to Pierce's point real quick, that's why I called my congressman today and asked to get repealing the 19th Amendment on the floor. Feminism, we got to put a stop to it in this country. Yeah. And to your point, the Kermit Mosmet defense, the doctor who got tried in the Michael Jackson case, Kermit is in jail for over-prescribing Michael Jackson. But the final point on that, you can throw the doctors in jail. I don't mind that. You can go after the pharmaceutical industry for these psychotic pills, and these doctors go after all that. But anyone who kills somebody and premeditates it like she did is absolutely crazy anyway. John Wayne Gacy is not going to get off on a crazy plea.
0: Yeah.
1: You're going to convict these people, but you can also help fix the system, so you can do two things at once with that.
0: All right. And just let me say, for the record, I would have found her guilty of first-degree murder as well. All right, thank you.
1: In about 5 minutes.
0: Yeah, absolutely. It wouldn't have taken long. Yep. And I don't think it took long for that guy either. I think pretty much from the very beginning, it was 10 or 11 to 1, and he held out. I would imagine the last couple of days, they would just go back in the jury room and sit there and do nothing, because there was nothing to do.
1: Yeah, paperwork. Just the paperwork, and then let's get out of here.
2: This is ironic on the heels of Gloria Steinem's death, and that abortion devaluation of life is her legacy.
0: Right. Gotta go. Matt, thanks for being with us tonight. Ladies
1: God
0: and gentlemen,
1: bless, guys.
0: We'll be right back with more of the American Adversaries Patriot Home Funding Friday.
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0: All right, we are back. We are the American Adversaries. And don't forget, when we wrap it up here at 7 p.m., you got Okoye coming to play Apopka. And we got the guys on the line with us now, Roger Franklin Williams and Philly Joe Ferrero. Roger, what might we expect tonight from the Blue Darters? They had a pretty good first game, but not so good last week.
5: Yeah, perfectly stated. The good news, kind of leaving last week behind, thoroughly dominated by Winter Park, 35-0. We play Okoye tonight, and I would say that I would characterize this as a very winnable game. I'm not making any predictions, but you know, this would be, we started, as we've talked about, with a grueling first three games, the preseason classic exhibition game with West Orange, district champion. Boone was a district champion. Winter Park, as you know, Chris, as an alumni, has been an elite program in Florida since 1971 when Coach Larry Gergely went there. So, you know, we were heavy underdogs in our first three games. And what I mean by this is a winnable game, I'd say we're much more on equal footing here with Okoye. Last year they were 5-6. I just think that they're coming in at 1-1. And it should be a game where we've got a better shot.
0: Philly Joe, it just rained pretty hard here a little while ago. Any signs of wetness there, or have the storms moved out?
6: You think? Absolutely. Lots of wetness here.
0: But, do you think it's moved out so there won't be a lightning delay or something?
6: Well, no, we're in a lightning delay right now. But we're probably going to get a 7:15 start, kickoff, hopefully, as long as no more lightning happens. And then we're going to play some football tonight.
0: All right, very good. And it seems like the Apopka offense is a little bit more diverse this year than last. Roger, is that fair to say?
5: I think attempted to be a diverse. You know, it's kind of strange right now because in our preseason classic versus West Orange, the offense looked good. I mean, we moved the ball. We actually passed the ball effectively and ran the ball effectively, yardage-wise. And then against Boone, you know, we passed the ball, I mean, fairly effectively, didn't run very well. And then against Winter Park, we didn't run or pass well. So it's been a mixed bag every time. So,
0: Well, it was certainly exciting to hear the game tonight. You guys always call a great game, even when they're losing. We enjoy listening. So keep up the great work, and we'll hear you later on.
5: Okay, thank you, Chris.
6: Later.
0: All right, Okoye against Apopka tonight at 7 p.m.

0: with SRN News. I'm Keith Peters in Washington. The U.S. job market rebounded in August as employers added a surprising 162,000 jobs. The unemployment rate stayed at 4.1%. Revisions added 55,000 jobs to June and July payrolls. That jobs report could be good news for President Trump 2 months before midterm elections. A Massachusetts judge declared a mistrial in the murder case against Lindsay Clancy. Jurors could not agree on whether she was criminally responsible when she strangled her three young children in 2023. Friday's mistrial leaves the case unresolved and allows prosecutors to try Clancy again. She had faced life in prison without parole if convicted of first-degree murder. On Wall Street, the Dow down by 271 points. More details at SRNNews.com.
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0: ordinary place where the stars and stripes and the eagle flies.
1: We're back. We're live. We are the American Adversaries, and it is a Patriot Home Funding Friday with Pierce Outlaw and myself, Christopher Hart. In the relaxing comfort studio, Jeff is on the bridge. I am on the crystal clear Thompson Jewelers Diamond microphone. Once again, a quick programming note. We will be here live Sunday night as usual, marking our 16th year on the air on Sunday nights anyway. But we will be off on Monday, of course, for Labor Day. Okay, before we go to the Killer Bee, let's take Bernie's call real quick. Bernie, thanks for calling. Go ahead.
2: Yeah, I don't want to be ultra-conservative. I really didn't want to get on the air, but I just wanted to inform you guys. The concept that postpartum depression is phony or fake, my wife suffered from it. It was diagnosed by a doctor. So, I don't know. This is a situation where there are no winners, definitely, and it's a tragedy all the way around. But when you take it, you know, the law requires that you have to convict with a total certainty and without any reasonable doubt. And if you look at the conduct of her husband, the medical profession, which was just, I know Massachusetts, my wife comes from the town in which she lived, 3-4 doors down from her. I know the guys that went to that call. I used to be a firefighter, and I understand the tragedy that took place, and I'm not trying to belittle it at all. But the fact of the matter is, postpartum depression is real, and she sought help, and she didn't get it. So, yeah, did she do it? Maybe. But why did she do it is another question.
1: Yeah, well, that's what the whole trial was about.
2: Guilt by reason of insanity, to me, was the proper call, and to throw her in jail for, and she wished to die. She tried to commit suicide. This does nobody any good. And there's such a lack of understanding that, people really have exhibited polarizing opinions about this. I quit listening to Hannity over this. Self-professed experts. And the reality is postpartum depression does exist. My wife suffered from it.
1: All right, very
2: and
1: good.
2: Luckily.
1: Well, thank you for that account. We appreciate it. And yeah, you're definitely right. It is a very emotional issue, and it can be very divisive in this case. All right. Thank you for your observations, Bernie. We appreciate it. And the best to you and your wife. Let's now go to the Killer Bee. Bee Brian Blair, of course, Bernie was talking about that Lindsey Clancy, the Lindsey Clancy trial ended in a mistrial. And it turns out that 11 people agreed with Bernie, but one didn't. So just your thoughts overall on the case.
3: Well, you know, it's really difficult, as your caller just said, to make a call. I know that there's a lot of judgment. You really have to be in the jury, I think, and you need to listen to both sides. I mean, I would say from the outside looking in that, yeah, it's certainly a tragedy all the way around, but the mother needs to be responsible and held accountable in some way, form, or fashion. I mean, she killed these young children, and it's a darn shame. But, you know, again, it's hard to really make an accurate judgment for one person to hold out. You know, it could be 11-1 makes me suspect. You know what I mean? If it was a, you know, 9-3, I mean, it's just the odds of her being guilty way more than her being innocent, but I wouldn't want to make that call.
1: Well, to Bernie's point, and if she had been found not guilty by reason of insanity, I mean, they use different words, but that's essentially it, she would not have gone free. She'd have gone into a mental institution. So basically, was she going to go to prison for maybe up to life, or was she going to go to a mental institution?

0: hard to make an accurate opinion based on your own common sense and your own sound judgment.
1: Yeah.
0: It's just really, it really is, Chris.
1: Yeah, and jurors are emotional creatures like the rest of us, and there can be an emotional moment in these trials that could turn the whole thing.
2: And there's a question of the jury pool, too. I'll give you a stat you probably didn't know. The state of Massachusetts itself is among the least religious states in the union. That regular church attendance is about only 20% of the population in Massachusetts. So is it more of a secular state that doesn't value life, that perhaps the moral compass isn't up to the rest of us?
1: Well, I think it just boiled down to the defense was able to present her as a sympathetic figure, as a victim, if you will, in this case. And that's not
0: supposed to come into play.
1: I understand that. But once again, jurors are emotional creatures. And that's what Bernie was talking about with his experience with his wife. So nonetheless, we'll have to just now wait and see what will happen going forward. In the meantime, a Harvard-Harris poll came out today that shows that Republicans have moved into the lead in a generic poll, Republicans versus Democrats, at 51-49 for the general election in the fall. Surprising to you, Killer B?
0: No, it's really not. I mean, you know, the DSA has taken over the Democrat Party, and they're the modern-day Bolsheviks. They're really trying to take this country full-blown socialism, if not communism. That's what precedes socialism generally.
1: Yep.
0: And the outside influences have really poisoned the minds of many, many people. But I think common sense prevails, and people they may not like a lot of the things Trump's doing. They may not like the fact that we have higher gas prices, diesel's at an all-time high, but I think that's coming down. And we saw today that job numbers are up, that manufacturing's expanded, and there's a lot of good things happening in this country. And the only thing that Democrats are running on is TDS and the insanity that they're pushing. There are some Democrats that are actually saying that they want to, you know, close the gas manufacturing, the oil and gas manufacturing completely down.
1: Yeah.
0: How is that going to lower gas prices?
1: That's right. Yeah, they complain about one and didn't want to do worse.
0: Right.
1: Also in the poll, though, and this I did find a little bit surprising, is that Republicans are more enthusiastic and more anxious to go to the polls than Democrats. Surprise you at all?
0: No, once again, I mean, I think that they can look at history and they don't want to repeat it. I think that people can see that, again, the craziness that's being pushed on this country, from the mutilation of children to the hatred of Jews to, you know, all the different things that are going on, it's just craziness, Chris. It's craziness. And if we don't get out and vote, and we're lethargic about voting and sit home, we're going to wind up having that stuff because, you know, the crazies are going to go to the poll.
2: Yeah, Brian, do you think that the election of Mondovani as mayor in New York is like the double-edged sword that's causing all this? On the one hand, his election and ascension into office gave the Democrat socialists a fertile field to plant roots in the largest city in the country, but at the same time, it gave us all a chance to see what the actual results and what they wanted to do is, and we're rejecting it.
0: Yeah, I think that's a great point. Very good point, Pierce. I think that Mondovani has absolutely failed on his promises, and the things that he's done has hurt the city. I mean, he's run a lot of people, you know, completely out of the city with all the taxes that he's has been able to impose, and those that he's tried to impose and couldn't get away with. You know, the city-run grocery stores. People are, you know, this country's built on small businesses. That's the backbone of America, is small business. And when you can't compete against government because they don't have to be accountable. They'll just use more of our money.
1: You know, he also, you know, some of the things he's actually been successful about, you know, motivate.

0: these people on our side, you know, to want to get out and go against the guy. So he is a motivating guy. He is in that sense, kind of like Donald Trump. You know, he motivates people one way or the other, and that can, you know, that can certainly work against the Democrats in the fall, because it's kind of a taste of what these other candidates are about.
1: Yeah, and I think you can say the same thing to a lesser extent about Tim Walz in Minnesota, Abigail Spanberger in Virginia, also Gavin Newsom in California. It's all the same thing. It's right there for everybody to see if they'll just open their eyes and look.
0: Aren't the Democrats making themselves the bad guy going into the fall, Killer Bee, the heels?
2: Absolutely. Yeah. Absolutely. And you look at El Saeed, the guy has changed his tune a dozen times, if not more. And, you know, he's tried to moderate from his radical self. It's the same story. You know, everybody on the left now is trying to out-radical the other person. And they saw Mandami had success. And, but again, now they're seeing, as Pierce stated, they're seeing his failures. And they're seeing what it looks like. So I really, you know, see why the Republicans are motivated to go to the polls, and I see why, you know, they absolutely should be. I can't wait. You know, I've already voted here in the primaries, but I can't wait to the general election. We've got to mobilize the vote, and that's what American Adversaries is all about. You know, smartening people up, as they say in wrestling.
0: Smartening people up. I love that. Well, Fox is not smartening people up. I know you're familiar with Maria Bartiromo, and her shows have been pulled off of Fox because she dared to want to run a story, a special, about Chinese interference in our 2020 election, Killer Bee. So what does that tell us about Fox?
2: Well, you know, we know that Fox isn't the far-right channel that they purported to be. They've got so many lefties in there that it says exactly what Fox is. You know, they try to walk the line, and, you know, one of these days it's going to bite them in the butt. Thank God we've got Newsmax, we've got OAN, we've got talk radio, we've got a lot of other, you know, weapons in the arsenal, and we don't have to just rely on Fox anymore.
0: Well, to your point, that makes Salem Media and shows like ours ever more important. Because we're more becoming more and more lone voices out there in a way, because you're right, Fox. And by the way, I think Fox started to deteriorate when they ran off Roger Ailes. You know, Roger
1: 100%.
0: Roger Ailes.
2: 100%, yeah.
0: Like he was the brains behind. Actually, he started what is now MS Now, or BS Now, as Larry Elder calls it. It was the original Fox, if you will, but it was sold, NBC sold it out from underneath him to Microsoft, which is when it became MSNBC. That was from Microsoft NBC. And then he moved over and started Fox, and then they ran him out of there on some, I think it was a sexual scandal or something like that. And then they went after Bill O'Reilly and ran him off in a similar fashion. And then they fired Lou Dobbs. Remember Lou Dobbs? He was all over the election and stuff, and they fired him.
1: And Tucker Carlson. Before Tucker did his heel turn.
0: Yeah, before he turned lunatic. But, yeah, I mean, they've been steadily sliding and not in a good direction, Killer Bee.
2: No, and it, you know, it makes you wonder, you know, ownership. How do they think that they are going to gain anything by turning this into a socialistic society, into doing away with capitalism? Because that's ultimately the plan behind all this. That's ultimately what would happen if media got its way. Yeah. How do they gain?
0: Yeah. Well,
2: that's the question, though. How do they gain?
0: Yeah, that's a good question. But, you know, I never thought that they took the news as seriously, believe it or not, as CNN or, at the time, MSDNC, or now BSDNC. Because watched in the morning, on Fox, you'll have the more they're on the couch, right? And and it's kind of a version of the Today Show or something.
1: It's like a magazine show almost.
0: But you go up to CNN, and it's all news. And they're hard-hitting, they're attacking. You go over to MSDNC, and you got the morning joke.
1: Yeah, Beavis and Butthead.
0: Yeah, but they are, I mean, they are relentless in attacking. And on Fox, it's like, here's your food, we're going to talk about Sheetz next or something. I mean, they never really were a strong proponent for conservatism, in my opinion, Killer B. Not, certainly not since Roger Ailes was run out.
2: No, I agree, and I'm going to answer my own kind of question. I believe that it's China, Russia, and the people that hate our guts, that they have bought and paid for so many people that they are, that this is all part of the attempt to collapse America as we know it.
1: And Brian, you bring up a good point we mentioned earlier, is that journalists don't have to file foreign agent registration things, you know. And another thing, too, is that this shows the thing at Fox, really, how important Elon Musk buying Twitter really was, as far as the history and the trajectory of our country going forward. That was a major, major thing.
0: Brian?
2: Amen. And they are actually, these evil people that are trying to collapse this nation are putting out these absolutely horrid pieces on, not Twitter, what's the one? Just having a little, TikTok. Thank you. The TikTok. Yes. You know, with putting Elon and Trump together, over Elaine Maxwell and Epstein, and reading these excerpts without, you can't see anything, but you hear a female voice like she's reading this stuff that's absolutely horrid. It would make you want to kill Trump or Elon. I mean, it's so sick and nasty, but you know, they play it and say it like this is absolute and real, without any regard for the truth whatsoever. It's ludicrous, the things that they will go through to poison the minds of these, of our people.
0: Well, speaking of poisoned minds, Tucker Carlson came, his name came up a little while ago. I think you kind of chuckled there, scoffed a little bit there, Killer B. What has gone wrong with that guy? He is now endorsing Abdul Rahman Muhammad al-Sayed in that Senate race.
2: Something tells me he got threatened with his life, his family, and him. I don't know whether it's that money or the combination of both, but he certainly made a 180.
0: And there's no doubt, no doubt about that. I mean, he is really gone off the deep end. I'm sorry, I cut you off.
1: Yeah, and do y'all think his relationship with J.D. Vance, them being close friends, is problematic?
0: It is now, I think, Killer B.
2: Absolutely.
0: Yeah.
2: I don't see, well, you know, I don't think it's good for J.D. Vance in that sense. I mean, I can be friends. It's like we talk about. I love jumping Jim Brunzel. I love my dad more than, you know, they're Democrats, but they're not DSA Democrats. And they see what's happening, at least. I got to give them credit for that. And what I see them doing is sitting home and not voting, and that's what's going to happen, I think, a lot in the upcoming election, midterms here, is there is going to be a lot of the Democrats that, rather than voting for Republicans, they're going to sit at home because of this craziness.
0: Yep, I think you're exactly right. All right, we will take a break, come back with a little bit more with the Killer B, and don't forget, Truth Be Told, his excellent book, ladies and gentlemen, is available on Amazon and at thekillerbees.net, and it's a great book, great story, it'll grab you right out of the gate, too. We'll be right back.
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0: We are back. We are live. Don't forget, you got great high school football with the Blue Darters hosting the Ocoee Knights after us here in just a few minutes. Speaking of high school football, how about college football? Killer B, what do you think about this LSU wanting now former NFL players to come back into the college ranks?
2: I think it's totally wrong. Totally wrong. I mean, they're ruining college football. They just, in my opinion, they've just about ruined it for pure college enthusiasts. I mean, I think it's just totally wrong. I think that college players should be able to get like something put away in the event. In any matter, they shouldn't be given a bunch of cash right now. NFL players should absolutely not be allowed back. Once they've reached that stage in their careers, they should definitely not be allowed back into the amateur ranks. I mean, that's ridiculous.
0: It seems that Lane Kiffin is pretty much the lone coach pushing this sort of thing. He's not really... Let's just say outside, I guess, of Louisiana, his reputation is just getting worse and worse.
2: Yeah. I mean, I always liked Monty. I always liked, his dad was a great coach. And I don't understand his psychology, quite frankly, Chris.
1: Yeah, his dad put some guys in the Hall of Fame at Tampa. But it's just the desperation, because that's a... the whole state of Louisiana is crazy for LSU, and it starts with the governor, Landry. I mean, there's so much pressure that Landry has put on that program as an alumnus through the state courts, through the Board of Regents, to the universities, and it manifests itself in Kiffin. I feel sorry for the high school kids. You know, the kids that are coming out of high school that aren't necessarily the best players, that are the fringe roster players, the transfer portal, and now this situation of guys coming back out of the pros into college is going to kill high school kids going to college football.
2: That is a fantastic point. You know, Pierce, I really never thought about it like that, but it's such a great point. You're 100% correct.
0: You know, there are a lot of programs, prestigious programs around the country, college football programs, who are having to cut back their programs because they can't keep up with this big money spending stuff. I mean, it wasn't that long ago LSU might be looking at the so-called death penalty for the, you know, rules violations for signing players and giving them extraordinary amounts of money. And now it's kind of the way of life. And if you can't keep up, your program may go away, Killer B.
2: Yeah, absolutely. I mean, I remember when we all got peed off because the NCAA took away our $15 every 2 weeks for laundry money.
0: Is that right? You poor guys. You had to rough it, didn't you? Well, it made you a tough man. Killer B, Brian Blair. We love you, brother.
2: Thank you. Have a great Labor Day weekend.
0: All right, you too. All right, his book, Truth Be Told, you can get on Amazon. That's Truth Be Told with two E's and B, of course. Truth Be Told by B. Brian Blair. And you can also get it at thekillerbees.net, where he'll be glad to autograph it for you. All right, stick around for some great high school football coming up next as Ocoee visits Apopka. In the meantime, keep loving, keep praying. Don't you give up. Don't you dare surrender. Don't forget, American Adversaries Rewind tomorrow morning at 7. We'll be back here Sunday at 5. In the meantime, keep praying. Keep whatever you do, keep the faith. Night, everybody.
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16: 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Roger Franklin Williams, joined by Joe Ferraro and Coach Scott Williams. We're coming to you from Roger Williams Field on the campus of Apopka High School for tonight's high school football game between the visiting Ocoee Knights and our Apopka Blue Darters. 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And we welcome all Ocoee Knights students, fans, and alumni, as well as high school football fans across Florida and across the globe. 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Now we go to Joe Ferraro and Coach Scott Williams. And Joe, you know, as we always talk about and you always bring it up, field conditions are such a big part of football, and tonight we've got wet field conditions.
17: Yeah, they're very soggy. We had a big downpour earlier. We were in a long lightning delay, and things are starting to clear up, but yeah, that field, it's going to be very wet, and we need ball security. They need to be careful as they're running around out there.
16: Coach Williams, it's great to have you joining us tonight.
18: Absolutely. And Joe's exactly right. Turnovers in any rivalry game are an enormous part of the game. Tonight will be no different, and the conditions will certainly play a factor in that as we watch football for the next couple of hours.
16: Ocoee is on the field warming up right now. They are, of course, the Ocoee Knights in black and gold. They're decked out in their gold jersey tonight, black pants and black helmets. They look short, they look sharp, and even possibly imposing to a certain extent. Apopka is dressed out in gray tonight, gray jerseys, gray pants, and our blue traditional Michigan Wolverine-style helmets, which was a tradition initiated by Coach Darlington, of course. And, you know, Coach, part of the backdrop, well, to start things, Apopka coming in 0-2, not to belabor the point, but we started the season with some really tough sledding, tough games. Mm-hmm. Ocoee's coming in at 1-1, and, you know, that and Apopka coming in terms of our regular season games, and those are the ones that count, averaging 7 points a game. Ocoee coming in averaging 6.5 points a game, just for whatever that's worth. But I think that, as I've said before, and as Coach Williams and I were speaking, after playing three games, including the preseason game where we were large underdogs, I think this game is a more realistic game, and I think that this is certainly a game that have a chance to win. I'd like to get your perspective, Coach Williams.
18: The interesting thing tonight will be what's the mindset of our guys. This is a group of guys that have now worked since the start of the summer, and they're still kind of waiting to experience their first level of success. And so teams, when confronted like this, one of two things happens. they either find a way to break through, like somebody makes a big play, there's momentum shift, something happens where all of a sudden now that generates momentum, and now they are able to move forward and really experience something. Or they get punched and they start having doubts. And so my hope for these guys tonight, now the word in from the coaches and players, I'm blessed this year in my classroom as a math teacher. I've got seven of these guys in my classes, and they're just awesome young men, and I root for them. In talking to them as coach, we've had a couple really good days of practice, and the coaches are saying the same thing. And so that's a really positive thing to come out of last Friday, a game that I know that they were disappointed in how they played, to be able to come in and bounce back and hopefully have a great week this week, and hopefully now under the lights, now it's going to pay off for them. You know, that's what we all hope.
16: Coach, we're glad you're joining us on Apopka Blue Darter Football. Of course, it's presented by Frogger's, our friendly local neighborhood sports bar, and of course, Shelley's Environmental Services. Speaking of a Friday night lights, game night atmosphere, might be a little wet, but boy, we've got a beautiful Apopka Blue Darter band, marching band, right out on the field right now, and they're getting fans really into the mood of this game, as they always do, and do so well.
17: A lot of fans are coming out in the stands, too. The hometown team is definitely bringing mom and dad out.
18: Yeah, this is a game where there's just there's an awful lot of, you know, the community understands it's a big rivalry, and it's a rivalry in all the sports. It's, you know, and fortunately, I think the weather's cleared enough, Joe, where we're going to be able to hopefully get a good crowd by both teams coming in. You know, you talk about the band. Tell you what, Jeremy Langford, what he's done with this band over the years, the amount of energy. And, you know, I'm up here in the summer when they're doing band camp. You want to talk about guys and young ladies that work their fannies off? Up here in the incredible heat, they, like, I don't think people understand what these band members do before the start of the school year to get ready to perform and to do all these things. And they're an amazing group of young people, and they really represent our community and our school super well.
17: And all last year, I would get here super early while they're out there practicing before the games. And I'm telling you, they are phenomenal.
18: They really are.
17: Absolutely excellent musicians. And I can only see them all going on to bigger and better things. Not only on the field, but probably in professional musician life.
18: Absolutely. You know, they have a real culture about what they do. They have a mission bigger than themselves. They really believe in what they do. And that starts from the leadership, but also then the drum majors and the band student leaders as well. And they really do a marvelous job. You know, in basketball season, their pep band comes and performs at most of the home games and gives us an incredible environment. And we're very, very thankful to have them here.
17: And, you know, we've been doing this 15 seasons, and every time watching these guys are fabulous. Yeah. All those years.
16: Yeah, the positive impact of the Apopka Blue Darter marching band, it cannot be overestimated at all. They are just a huge part of providing positive energy to all aspects of Apopka High School, but
18: yes,
17: exactly, yeah,
16: especially to Apopka Blue Darter football.
18: Very much.
16: And they're doing it at this very moment. And friends, you might even be hear some of it in the background. And in addition to the band, we've got the majorettes all decked out in blue sparkly uniforms and the cheerleaders. And of course, they're getting the crowd is showing up, and the crowd's ready for some football.
18: You know, you guys talk about it a lot. I don't. If there are people, I'm sure, that are listening to us tonight that have never been to an Apopka home football game, and I don't think people have any idea what it feels like and the enthusiasm and the atmosphere that exists and has existed for eons. And it is a truly special and remarkable thing. And I would invite anybody in the listening audience that ever has a chance to spend a Friday night coming, that it's a show. And it's something that if you're an Apopka resident in particular, you can come and be extremely proud of the young people that put on that show for you.
17: But you have to get your tickets online. You can't come to the gate to get a ticket.
18: Welcome to 2026.
16: You know, that is so true. And just a wonderful experience that we're experiencing right now. And there's one Coach Williams. We're pleased that Coach Scott Williams is joining us tonight. Of course, he needs no introduction, the head basketball coach of Apopka Blue Darter basketball. It's one of the things that we were contemplating as we're, I guess, breaking down the game, is having started off 0-2 against tough competition. We are kind of wondering,

0: what will be the mindset of our team, and certainly hoping that they can put, you know, an 0-2 record behind them and focus on the future. And I do want to, again, make the point that our schedule gets much more realistic starting tonight. So there could be a lot of great events, a lot of good things happening down the road for Apopka football if we keep keeping a positive, upbeat, confident mindset.
1: Yeah, if what you hope is whatever doubts have crept in potentially to these young men, that they're able to quickly push them aside because of the opportunities that are ahead.
2: Exactly. And we're getting ready for the national anthem.
0: Friends, we're coming to you from Roger Williams Field, getting ready for Okoye versus Apopka from Apopka High School. We'll be leaving in just a moment for the playing of our national anthem by the amazing Apopka Blue Garter Marching Band. And then kickoff for this game will follow shortly thereafter.
2: Oh.

0: actually, we will not be having the national anthem, as you can tell, at this moment, maybe in a few more minutes. Blue Hour Band's playing the fight song right now.
1: Little timing is off, just a hair.
0: And here come the Blue Garters, led by number 84 with the American flag, number 15 with a Blue Garter flag, and number 98 with the other Blue Garter flag. The team comes pouring out of the tunnel of the locker room, through the tunnel to the cheers of the home crowd. And Blue Garters dressed in gray tonight, gray jerseys, gray pants, and blue helmets.
1: Fans are still streaming in through the gate.
0: It gives, gives us a chance to remind everybody, yes, we did experience a brief lightning delay. However, the game is scheduled to start here in probably about 5 minutes or less. Had a delayed start of approximately 15 minutes.
2: Tonight, the colors are being led by Cadet Lance Corporal.
0: Popka coming in 0-2 off of a 35-0 loss to Winter Park. And Not Okoy Knights coming in off of a win, a 7-3 victory over Dr. Phillips. We'll be leaving you just a moment for the playing of our national anthem. And we'll be right back for the kickoff of this football game. Of course, high school football games going on across Central Florida and across the state of Florida tonight, and we'll keep you up to date with scores of those games as they come in. And we'll be right back.

Our national anthem, played by the amazing Apopka Blue Guard, a marching band under the direction of band director.

0: Jeremy Langford. It's great to be with you on a wonderful Friday Night Lights Friday. I'm Roger Franklin Williams, joined by Joe Ferraro, of course, tonight also by Coach Scott Williams, head basketball coach of Blue Darter Basketball. Captains are lining up, and they will be headed to the center of the field in just a moment right now as our ROTC color guard marches off of the field after the playing of the national anthem.
1: Captains of the Blue Darters will be number 8, Lamille Griffin. Number 11,
0: I think we could certainly characterize this as a rivalry game for a lot of reasons.
2: Absolutely. If it wasn't a rivalry before the last couple years, and look, part of what does or doesn't make a rivalry is geography. Great, it's close. But for a long time, Ocoee has not been able to compete with Apopka. In recent history, the games have been very competitive. And it's just up the ante, incredibly intense, very emotional. It's something to watch tonight. Are either team out of control emotionally, penalties, mistakes? I think that, you know, any rivalry game, that's something you always want to keep an eye on.
0: Yes, you're well stated, and so true. And, of course, Ocoee got their first win in football over Apopka last year, and of course that was well celebrated by them, certainly they deserved, and it was a big victory. It was something like 47-0. Of course, part of the backdrop, and don't want to overemphasize it, but you know, in this days of free movement of ball players, we had quite a few that transferred over to Ocoee last year. From what I understand, the situation's a lot different this year. And then it's one thing I do want to – I've said it a lot, and I want to continue to emphasize it. Coach Marcus Neeson has done a phenomenal job of stopping the bleeding, if you will, of ball players transferring away from Apopka football. Well, he's doing a great job of keeping our ball players home, and that's one of the big stories of the 2026 season thus far.
2: If people are paying attention, it's an outstanding coaching staff, a lot of depth, a lot of talent on that staff, and they're doing a really good job of coaching these young men up. The borders are slowly becoming more secure for our student athletes, and that's a very positive thing.
0: And I got to start with Coach Neeson. I mean, he stepped into the abyss, literally, and with his own unique, positive, upbeat style.
2: Absolutely.
0: Has definitely persuaded a lot of our Apopka players, most, virtually all, kids in Apopka to stay home and play for the Blue Darters.
2: And the next step of that, quite honestly, is to find some success along the way. The next 7 weeks are gonna say an awful lot about a lot of things related to this program, and you know, I just really, really want them to be able to start taking those positives and to see the results on the scoreboard. They're taking the positive steps Monday through Thursday. Now it's just about putting it all together.
0: Well, Popka will be kicking off to Ocoee, and here comes the kickoff. It's a high, short one, relatively short. It's going to land about the 25-yard line, take a big bounce. Ocoee picks it up. Missed tackle by Apopka. Nice tackle by Apopka at the 37-yard line, but not before a good return by Ocoee.
2: Kind of overran the play. Could have stopped him at about the 25, but good field position for Ocoee.
0: Jersey Wilson on the return for Ocoee. And one of our players, I did not catch his number, did a great job on the tackle. He actually ran the ball carrier down from behind. Ocoee will begin first and 10 from their own 36.
3: Yeah, that was Medina for the Blue Darters and not tackle.
0: Three wides left, one wide right. They're in the spread. Shotgun formation. Snap. Here's a pass to the left flat. It's complete. 35. Gets up to the 40. Tackle by number 20.
2: Allergene Williams.
0: Number 5 on the catch.
3: Senior defensive back.
2: It's a really good job inside out bracketing by the defensive backs right there. Really no place to go. Defensive line did a nice job standing up the linemen. Offensive tackle couldn't get out to block on that play.
0: Pick up about 3. Bring up a 2nd and 7 for Ocoee. They're up to their own 34. We're in the opening seconds of the game. No score. Spread formation, 2 wides right, 1 wide left, a back in the backfield, and a blocking back on the right.

0: fumble in the backfield. Apopka's got it. Apopka picked it up. Apopka fumbled it. A mad scramble for the football at about the 22-yard line.
1: Yeah, I think Akobe got it back. That was a
0: Let's wait for the signal.
1: That was a wet pig.
0: Still waiting for the signal.
2: Looks like they're running the clock, so that must indicate third down, right?
0: Okoye recovers, and I'll let you guys describe what happened there.
1: That was a wet pig.
2: Well, I tell you how to describe it is Dimitri Tarpley came off the edge and blew that play up. The right defensive end for the Blue Darters just came down the line of scrimmage and dominated the play right there. That's a really nice defensive play. Obviously, you would love to have recovered the fumble.
1: And they lost a lot of yards on that as well.
0: Yeah, Okoye fumbled in their own backfield. One of our players picked it up and made a nice scoop on it, was headed down the field towards the goal line. Then the ball popped out of his hands.
2: Defensive lineman, seeing the goal line, he got really excited and forgot to hold on to the football.
1: And yeah, watermelon seed.
0: Yeah, yes, the ball hit the ground, and Okoye alertly fell on it. However, not after they'd lost a ton of yardage, about 10
3: third
0: yards or more.
3: Third and
0: 23 for Okoye.
3: 24, third down.
1: Yeah, they're going to try to get a pass.
0: Two wides left, two wides right out of the spread. One back in the backfield. There's the snap. Back to throw. Looking to throw. Throws to the left flat. It's complete to number 13. Tackled at the 31-yard line by 99.
2: That's Tarpley again. Boy, he's been really active this first series. Nice job bracketing the receiver. No space to run. Really good job by the defense right there.
0: Bring up a...
2: Good to see Jalen Laster back this week after an injury last week. Explosive return man.
0: Line of scrimmage is the Okoye 31. They're in punt formation. Punter standing at his own 18. High short punt. Very short punt.
1: Very short.
0: Hits, and it's going to be down by Okoye at their own 46.
1: Wow. Yeah, that was really a lousy kick.
2: Yes, it was.
0: It's about a 10-yard punt.
2: Yeah, he did not get all of that one. Hey, I tell you what, you can't script a better first series for Apopka than that.
0: Shades of the Boone game where the Apopka defense just gave us chance after chance after chance after chance with key stops. Now it's Apopka goes on offense, first and 10 from the Okoye 46 in a single wing. Number 5 runs the ball.
1: Got a flag already.
0: Takes a direct snap. Flag was thrown in the Apopka backfield.
2: I'd assume holding, which of course you just don't want to have negative plays early in a possession. It's really hard.
1: Especially the first possession.
2: Absolutely.
1: And that's exactly what it is. Holding. Blue Darters.
3: Ball against Apopka. That's a 10-yard penalty. Respond to the ball. Replay the down.
0: Apopka came out in the single wing formation.
3: First down and 18.
0: With number 5, Jalen Parmley, running the offense. Apopka second and 20 now. Single wing over right guard. Big hole. Nice tackle in the open field. Gets it up to the 49 of Okoye.
2: Really good positive run. Picked up 6. Now they're back with manageable distance here if they have a good second down.
0: Number 5 on the tackle for Okoye.
3: Pick up a 5 in the play, brings up second down and 13. Football
0: second
3: now
0: and 13.
3: 49-yard line.
0: For Apopka, we're at the Okoye 49. 8:26 remaining first period, no score. Apopka in a power eye now.
2: Ty Goodling at quarterback this play.
0: And there's a handoff over left guard. It might get a yard and a half maybe.
3: Ball carrying the play, number 5, Jalen Parmley.
2: You guys might have a better sense as to how they're splitting the quarterback duties, but obviously here with Goodling coming in for part of the series, you wonder how that affects what they call and what they're looking for out of both of them
0: tonight. Yeah, we started in the single wing, interestingly enough, with Parmley quarterbacking it. Number 5 is really a running back, and now we're in the spread. So we have 3 different formations on our first series. There's Goodling at the quarterback. He fires to the right, flat, incomplete. looking for Collington.
2: I think Nizier thought he got held up a little bit by the defensive back, but looked like a little bit of confusion on where that route should have gone.
0: Fourth and 11 for Apopka. As I said, interestingly, Apopka tried three different formations on our first series of downs. Ran several plays out of the single wing, ran one out of the power eye, and then ran one out of the spread.
2: Probably by design. You know, the way you script a game early is to try to look at how somebody's going to defend you.
0: Line of scrimmage is the 47 of Okoye. Here's a punt. It's a pretty decent punt. Taken at the 15 by Okoye to the 20. Tackled. Nice tackle by the Blue Garters.
2: Lamel Griffin, senior linebacker. Really nice job in coverage.
0: Griffin's a good football player. He racks up a lot of tackles.
2: He is really, really active. Position. Gets all over the field. Gets downhill as a linebacker, which
3: and
2: is really important.
0: Ball's at the 25 of Okoye. There's a flag. Sportsman like conduct called against Okoye.
1: All right, that's a break for the Blue Garters. Then we got sunshine coming out.
0: Unforced error, yes.
2: And we talked about it. In a game like this, the team that maintains its cool and just worries about the next play and then the next play after that, a lot of times has the most success.
1: Well, they came out taunting at the very beginning.
2: Yeah,
1: so
2: as I was walking in, I was a party to be able to watch and listen to some of that. It was disappointing. It was disappointing. I have a concern if what we saw from the distance continues, we may end up getting held up again. That was a very active lightning strike in the background.
1: It's going away from us.
2: Let us hope. Because it's beautiful right now. It really is.
0: Penalty yardage marked off against Okoye after the unsportsmanlike conduct penalty. That'll put them back around their own 12-yard line.
3: First and 10
0: for Okoye from their own 13. 7:25 remaining first period, no score. Spread formation, two wides left, two wides right. It's a run over the right side.
1: He got about 2 to 3 yards.
0: Gets
1: maybe
0: over across the 15.
2: Jaden Caban is among others on the tackle, the senior linebacker. Defensive line has held up really well so far.
0: Gain three, second and seven for Okoye. Deep in their own territory. This is a precarious position, especially on a wet night.
1: Yeah, they don't want to fumble the ball here.
0: And that goes for both teams. Hopefully we're making note of that as well.
2: That's right.
0: Handoff up the middle, right up the middle. Gate two or three, got up to about the 20.
2: Tell you what, that was a really nice run because the Apopka defense had that stop for 1 or 2 yards, and he was able to kind of fight his way for a nice game. Brings up third and short.
0: Kendall Kemp on the tackle for Apopka. Third and three. Huge down for Okoye. They're at their own 20. They got a third and about three. 6:14 remaining first period. There's no score in the game. If you're just joining us, it rained hard here early this afternoon. The field is wet. There's no rain now. Looks like there probably won't be, but the field and the ball are most likely, well, the field's definitely wet. Third and three, Okoye. Two wides left, a blocking back on the left. A wide on the right.
1: Timeout called.
0: Okoye calls a timeout. We'll take a quick timeout. 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There's no score. 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
0: Welcome back to Apopka Blue Darter Football. Blue Darters facing the Okoye Knights. No score in the game. There's 5:49 remaining in the first period. Okoye has the ball at their own 20-yard line with a third and three. One of the first crucial plays in this game. Spread formation, two wides left, one right. Handoff, it's a fake handoff. The quarterback's going to try to run it, and he's tackled short of the first down.
2: I think he pulled it out because Marcus Young, number 92, was in the backfield so quickly. He got inside the offensive tackle and was right there at where the mess point was on the handoff. The quarterback had no choice but to pull it.
1: Otherwise, they would have lost more yardage.
2: Yes.
0: Yeah, basically no gain on the play. Great defensive play for Apopka.
1: So they got a punt.
0: Punter standing at his own 11 or 12. Good snap.
1: Another
0: high punt, short punt.
2: Get out of the way, boys. Oh, my gosh, son.
1: That's okay. That's
0: pocket
1: good feel.
0: Player downs
2: please,
0: it.
2: Please don't do that.
0: At the 42.
2: Please don't do that. Somebody's going to have a conversation with that young fella.
0: At least he used good fundamentals to cover the ball.
2: I'm just watching. Here we go. We are about to have a conversation. They're coming off the field. I think that's Matt Anderson explaining to that young man, we do not want to touch that football, son.
0: However, another short punt by Apopka creates another good opportunity for field position.
2: It does. I'll be interested to see if they come out.
0: Okoye.
2: I'll be interested if they come in the single wing again. You know, they had a little bit of success running it with it.
0: 5:03 remaining first period. Apopka starts this drive once again, our second drive of the game, with excellent field position.
1: They need to start taking advantage of this and capitalizing on this great field advantage.
0: First and 10 from the Okoye 42. More like the 43. Remind everybody, the game next week will be Thursday night at Olympia.
1: Kai Goodling's in as quarterback.
2: Yep.
3: And with the ball in Okoye 42. And can wing up another first and 10, Blue Gators.
0: Popkin the spread. Goodling at quarterback, number 6. Two wides right, two wides left, one running back. Goodling in the shotgun. Looks like we've got a blitz coming. We do have a blitz coming. And they sack Goodling. You know, one thing about that blitz, Boone blitzed aggressively. Last week, Winter Park blitzed aggressively, and I think we can continue to expect aggressive blitzing.
2: Yeah, that play was kind of doomed from the beginning. We'll see how we counter that throughout, but the defense definitely won that play.
0: The four wide receivers doesn't leave the quarterback a lot of protection here in the backfield.
2: Yeah, probably needed to make just a quicker decision, get rid of the football.
0: Two wides left,
2: there
0: two wides right.
1: Jump, yep.
2: There we go.
3: Penalty marked around the field.
1: Okoye, off sides.
0: Another break for Apopka.
3: Second and 8 now for Apopka.
0: Second and 8 after the sack of Goodling.
1: Wow, that was wild.
0: Two wides left, two wides right. Goodling at quarterback in the shotgun. Back to throw. Throws deep down the right side. Got Collington open. He leaps for the ball.
2: Just
0: up
2: out of bounds.
0: He caught it. Catch, but he was out of bounds.
1: Yeah, that's a shame. That was
0: a 17-yard line.
1: Phenomenal catch.
2: Really tried to drag his right foot and get it in bounds, but the ball just sailed just enough. But really encouraging, Collington got on the defensive back and created immediate separation.
0: He had 2 yards.
2: He had him beat right away. That's a really good sign.
0: And obviously that's something hopefully we'll make note of and most likely come back to.
1: Yeah, hopefully come back to.
2: Well, Nazir's coming back off of a bone bruise. I was surprised he even played a week ago. So he's fully healthy this week, and that's going to make a difference for him.
0: Big down, 3rd and 8 for Apopka from the Okoye 40. Spread formation, 3 wides right, 1 wide left, 1 running back. Goodling hands it up the middle to Kemp. He's got the first down. And tackled at the 30.
2: That's
0: huge
2: one,
0: hole by the O-line.
2: Well, and that's one way to take on a quick blitz. Run the draw. Really nice cut by the running back. Big first
3: all
2: down for Apopka.
0: Yeah, credit coach for the good call. First and 10.
3: First and 10, Blue Gators.
0: Apopka at the 30-yard line of McCoy. 3:39 remaining in the first period. No score. Spread formation. McCoy blitzing off the edge. Here comes a pass into the flat. It's complete.
1: Good.
0: 20, 15, 10. Knocked out at the 5.
2: Johnson Nobelson. Really nice route. Hard break. Caught the ball in stride. Got upfield. And that was an excellent throw.
0: And great yards after the catch.
2: Yes. Perfect timing.
1: Yeah, that was James C. Braddock who knocked him out of bounds for the Knights. Number 44.
0: Well-executed pass play by Apopka. Gets the ball to the Okoye 6-yard line. First and goal now.
2: Single wing.
0: Parmley quarterbacking now as a single wing. Strong right. Flags fly everywhere before the snap.
1: Somebody moved. Somebody jumped.
2: So it looked like when Goodling came out that the personnel changed to the different formation. We had a couple of guys unsure, and we got out there a little bit late, and that obviously, you know how it does. It creates confusion.
0: 5-yard penalty, illegal procedure on Apopka. Moves us back to the 12-yard line.
2: Well, if the gorgeous rainbow to our northeast.
0: Single wing, strong right.
1: It's a double
0: Parmley
1: rainbow.
0: Up the middle, over right guard. He's still going.
2: Wow.
0: He's breaking tackles. He's getting a push from the line.
2: That's a
0: crosses
2: great
0: the
2: run.
0: 5-yard line.
2: That's a great run.
0: Great job by Parmley. Great job by the O-line. Huge play by Parmley.
2: Offensive line kept their feet moving and really helped on that.
0: Single wing, strong right. Parmley over the right side. And he's hit and dragged down around the 4.
3: Jalen Parmley, the ball carrier 4.
1: Yeah, they were looking for that.
0: Third and goal from the Okoye 4.
2: Of course, last week, a little bit of a struggle inside the 10 for the Apopka offense. Important third down here. See if we can punch it in.
0: 2:28 remaining first period.
1: Kendall Kemp just came into the game.
0: Score 0-0. Apopka first and third and goal from the Okoye 4. Single wing. Parmley calling signals. 22's got it up the middle over left guard. He's near the goal line.
2: Wow, it's right on it. The ref's coming in to look at it. Yes.
0: Touchdown, Apopka!
1: Kavian Kemp, number 22.
2: You called it, Joe, when he came into the game.
1: Yeah.
2: Direct snack to the running back.
0: Touchdown to Kavian Kemp.
2: And a fitting end to 10 minutes of domination. Apopka for 10 minutes has dominated this game, and now they get the result that shows it with the first score.
0: Apopka kick formation. 53 is the kicker.
1: Yeah, that's Jacob Redder, Jr.
6: Hey, Steve.
3: Yes.
0: Perfect snap.
1: That looks good.
0: Kick is up, and it's good. 2:01 remaining in the first period. Apopka 7, Okoye 0. We'll take a break. We'll be back with the Blue Garters kickoff to the Knights. We heard it all on AM 950.
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0: Welcome back to Apopka Blue Darter Football. The Blue Darters have just scored on a 3-yard run by Jakavian Kemp. Here's the kickoff to Okoye. Taken at the 25, fumbled, picked up by Okoye. Okoye returning the ball. Missed tackles up to near the 38 or 39-yard line of Apopka and then brought down by a wave of Blue Darters.
3: Jeremiah Wilson.
2: So it's going to be interesting to see if Okoye makes any adjustments offensively. A lot of spread. a lot of runs to the outside. Apopka's been up to the task so far.

0: and a young man that I really, really am proud of. The younger brother of one of our players, Noah Ferrer, and just an outstanding young man and a great family. And Irish has a lot of potential. You know, his father played football at Notre Dame, so the bloodlines run deep in that family.
1: Wow. Gain of 4, 2nd and 6 for Okoye at the Apopka at their own 47. Pass to the right flat. Wembley. There's that number 23 again.
0: Yep.
1: Wembley with a great stop.
0: Inside out as the linebacker, the defensive back closed as well. Been real impressed with the way Apopka is getting to the football with multiple players tonight. Very, very difficult for Okoye to get extra yardage.
1: Gain of maybe a yard on that play. Huge, huge down in the game now. 3rd and about 5, call it a long 5, for Okoye from their own 44. They got to get to the 50, so I would call it 6. 3rd and 6 for Okoye. Spread formation, strong left. They're going to throw it to the left flat and tackled near the sticks. Going to be about 2 yards short, up to the 48-yard line of Okoye.
0: Ja'Cari Johnson, number 95, the defensive lineman, ran it down. So it brings up a very interesting decision for Okoye. Would imagine they'll let the clock run out to the first quarter while they're making a decision about what to do.
1: It's at 3 seconds now.
2: That's it.
1: You are correct. Coach, that will be the last play of the first quarter. At the end of the first quarter, it's Apopka 7, Okoye 0. We'll be right back for the second quarter. You're hearing it all on AM 950, FM 94.9. 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We'll be right back.
3: 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Let's head back out to the stadium in the John Perry Remote Studios. Here's Roger Franklin Williams and Philly Joe Ferrero.
1: Welcome back. Huge, huge play in this game. 4th and 2 for Okoye at their own 48. As we begin the second quarter, man in motion right to left. He sets up as a blocking back. Okoye quarterback now looks over to the sideline.
2: Now there's confusion.
1: Yeah, they're changing. He's changing the play.
0: Well, they first tried to draw him off sides, and Apopka did a great job not falling for it.
1: Here's the snap. Back to throw. He's looking to throw deep. He's throwing deep down the right sideline. It's
0: out of bounds. Wonderful job. Wonderful job. Number 21, Irish Ferrer, who got caught a step behind, but as he recovered, he made sure that he didn't make contact and shielded the receiver from being able to cleanly come down with the football.
1: Another huge stop by the Apopka defense, and we've said that a lot already in this young season. Apopka takes over on downs. Once again, Apopka's had 3 drives, and we started every one of them on Okoye's side of the field.
0: It's a pretty good recipe for success right there.
1: Spread formation now. 2 wides left. They're going to be blitzing off the right edge. 2 wides left, 2 wides right. Looks like Apopka's changing the play. Goodling's at quarterback, the freshman. Handoff up the middle, stuffed at the line of scrimmage.
2: That usually never works.
0: For one of the few times all night, the Okoye defensive line just really dominated the line of scrimmage right there, and there was just nowhere to go.
2: Yeah, that was a wall that could not be penetrated.
0: That is true.
1: Yeah, we lost a yard there, 2nd and 11 from the 49 of Okoye. Sped formation, 3 wides left, a wide right. 1 running back. Goodling is in at quarterback, number 6. Popped up 7-0. Back to throw. Throws, and it's incomplete.

0: Almost intercepted.
1: Yeah, it hit number six right in the six, right in the middle of his six. Yeah.
2: So Sion Cotton was coming across the middle. He crossed with number seven, Jalen Laster, and the ball kind of went right between both of them and hit the Okoye guy almost dead in the chest.
0: Yeah, number six, Langston Johnson, defensive back.
1: Yeah, Poppy catches a break. Third and 11 now from the Okoye 49. Spread formation, two wides left, two wides right. Goodling back to throw. Here's a long throw down the middle to Collington. Mad scramble for the ball. It's incomplete. Good coverage by Okoye.
2: He had to get rid of the ball about a step before he wanted to because of the pressure from the defensive end for Okoye. Collington did a nice job getting a hand on it so that the ball wouldn't be intercepted.
1: And credit the coverage by the Knights.
2: You know, you can see why they like getting Goodling out on the field. He's got poise. He's got a pretty strong arm. And for a freshman, stood in the pocket right there, delivered the throw, took a hit.
1: Popkin punt formation, which, as we've all come to know, doesn't necessarily mean we're going to punt. We're at the Okoye 49-yard line. Snap to the punter. He punts it. Good punt.
0: Yeah, wow.
1: Nice spiral. Hits at the 23, takes it a pocket roll, rolls out of bounds right around the 15-yard line of Okoye.
0: Yeah, they're going to mark it at the 16.
2: Yep, Jacobo Trillillo. And, you know, last week he had a couple beautiful punts as well against Winter Park. He's done a nice job, yes, kind of changes field possession
1: a
2: little
1: bit. Take more advantage of him, please.
2: Absolutely.
3: Go ahead.
1: You know, that's one thing, and I got to give Coach Rolson credit for it, that I never realized the impact that field position and having a good punter coupled with a great defense can do. I mean, and that you can dominate a game with just those two phases of the game.
2: You can, and it requires patience to stay with it, knowing that your defense and your special teams can keep you right where you need to in a football game.
1: Okoye first and 10 from their own 16. Back to throw. Looking to throw deep. Scrambling now. Crosses the line of scrimmage. Gets to the 20. Pushed out of bounds around the 20. Nice tackle by a blue darter. That was number 21.
0: Yeah, that's Irish Ferreira again.
2: Quarterback felt the pressure on the edge, stepped up, looked like he might get a bigger gain, but the defense closed
1: for
2: Ferreira well.
1: Came up, and Ferreira made a nice fundamental tackle, too.
2: Yes,
1: got him right around the legs, lower legs.
0: He's been all over the field.
2: And Jakendall Kemp also recovered nicely and got a piece of him early, which kind of kept him from getting upfield.
1: Second and six for Okoye from their own 20. Spread formation, two wides left, two wides right. Handoff up the middle, breaks a tackle in the backfield, but the pursuit gets him after a gain of about maybe 1 yard.
0: Jakendall Kemp pretty much snagged him in the backfield. That flew the play up.
2: It's Roger, you mentioned earlier it's only one quarter, but the story of the game so far is the Apopka defensive line has dominated this football game.
1: That was a loss of a yard. Third and seven now for Okoye. Once again, another big play in the game, early in this game. Third and seven for Okoye from their own 19-yard line. Three wides left. One wide right, looking to throw. Back it left, looking to throw. Scrambling, fires, incomplete. Good pressure. Good pressure. Now we see two Okoye players gone at one another.
2: Kentrell Baker, defensive tackle.
1: Yeah, the receiver and the quarterback had a little conversation there. Didn't look like it was friendly.
2: Well, there aren't many high school quarterbacks that can be on a full run away from a defensive lineman and deliver the ball where it perfectly needs to be thrown. And once again, that's all about pressure from the defensive line.
1: Credit the pressure on that play. Okoye in punt formation.
0: Yeah, that was Kentrell Baker that got that stop on him.
1: Punter standing in his own seven. Short high punt. Going to go out of bounds around the Apopka 42 or 43. Once again, Apopka begins another possession on the Okoye side of the field. Somewhere Coach Rolson is smiling.
2: It's like a soccer match, and you know, the one team has total control of the ball the whole match here.
0: Well, I hope they don't take that kicker out of the game.
3: And with the football on the Okoye 40. That's going to bring up another first and 10.
1: First and 10 Apopka from the Okoye 40. Apopka begins our fourth drive of the game in Okoye territory.
2: So we haven't totally learned Marcus as a play caller, but this is the part of the field where teams like to do a little something special, a little trick in the bag. This is, you know, you have all the momentum. You have that short field. It'd be interesting to see if they bring a little something here.
1: And we're going to have a timeout first, and we'll take a timeout. With 9:35 remaining in the first half, Apopka up 7-0. We've got a first and 10 from the Okoye 40, and we'll be right back with it.
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1: Welcome back to Blue Darter football. First and 10 from the 40. It's a jet sweep around the right side. The number 9 picks up about 5, tackled by Okoye. Second and 5 for Apopka from the Okoye 35.
0: That's Johnson Novelsant.
1: Now back to the single wing. Run over the right side. Not much place to go. Had a hole. It closed very quickly.
0: Maybe half a yard.
3: Ball game to the Darters, number 7.
2: The longer the game has gone, Okoye seems a little more comfortable defending these actions right now. The holes are a little bit smaller, a little bit harder treading for the Apopka offense out of the single wing.
1: Number 7 on the carry, no gain. Now back to the spread. New personnel in the game. 3 wides left, a wide right. 1 running back, Goodling at quarterback. Number 6. Looks like he's changing the play. Ball's at the 35 of Okoye, 3rd and 5. There's a snap. Handoff. Fake handoff. He passes. It's complete.
2: Get up.
1: A broken tackle. Now
2: yes,
1: brought
2: sir.
1: Down by the pursuit
2: yes,
1: of the 30. It's near the stick.
2: That's Sion Cotton. Sion Cotton, number 4, broke a tackle.
1: First down, Apopka.
2: That's a tough run after catch to pick up the first down. And a nice shot by Goodling under pressure to deliver the throw.
0: And he had 3 knights on him, too.
2: Yes.
1: Now, Cotton's having a good year thus far. Had a big game at Boone. First and 10 from the 30 of Okoye. Single wing.
0: Flag.
3: Play
1: blown dead.
2: And I guarantee they had run what they'd been running in the single wing to set up this particular
0: play.
3: At the 5-yard penalty, replay first down.
1: Against the Apopka, first and 15. Back to the 35 of Okoye. Apopka leading 7-0. 7:24 remaining in the first half. Apopka in the single wing. Apopka shifts.
2: Well, we'll get it right back.
1: And Okoye jumps off sides during the shift.
2: Yep. Defensive end saw the motion. Couldn't hold water.
1: Apopka back to the 30 of Okoye.
0: Let's see if they try that move again to get another 5.
1: First and 10, Apopka from the Okoye 30. 6:57 remaining first half. Apopka up by 7, 7-0. Single wing.
2: Oops.
1: Apopka attempts a shift, but attempts it improperly, and we got a flag.
2: Let me tell you, if you're an offensive lineman and you stand up to pull and nobody's moving with you, that is a lonely feeling. I'm not going to mention the young man's name because they're out there working hard. But he just looked around, and you're like, oh, my goodness, I'm not supposed to be out here right now.
1: Now back to the 35 of Okoye. Now back to first and 15.
0: I hope they're not trying to wear a hole in that part of the field.
2: Exactly.
1: Single wing. Power play up the middle. Nice hole. Gets it back to about the 30.
3: Ball carries number 22.
0: Right around the 20, 31.
1: Kemp on the carry.
2: Nice cutback by Kent. Saw that everything was clogged up on the outside. Planted hard. Got upfield. Got a gain of 3. I actually thought he picked up a little bit more than that.
1: Third and 7 for Apopka. We're around the 32 of Okoye. 5:58 remaining first half. Apopka up 7-0. Single wing. Parmley takes it up the middle. He gets maybe a yard or two. Crosses the 35.
3: Ball carriers number 5.
2: That was kind of messed up from the beginning, and I
1: thought
2: it
1: might have been a broken play.
2: Yeah, something happened there because it wasn't in sync. Brings up a big third down.
1: Yeah, it looked like Parmley might have been looking for somebody to hand off
2: to. It did. There was nobody
1: about
2: there.
1: A lonely feeling. Goodling back in now.
0: You're on your own.
1: Third down. Third and long. Third and about 15. Spread formation. Goodling back to throw. He fires. Incomplete at the 22-yard line.
2: If Goodling had been able to see the slot receiver, Novelsant caught himself wide open, slanting to the middle, but he was kind of locked in on Collington on the outside.
1: It looked like Collington was the intended receiver. We have timeout for a water break with 5:06 remaining in the first half. Apopka's leading 7-0.
2: Okay, fellas.
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7: 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Let's head back out to the stadium. Here's Roger and Joe.
1: Well, welcome back to Apopka football. Apopka's going for it. Fourth and long. And a quarterback's going to be sacked around the 30. Once again, that looked like another play that didn't come off the way it was supposed to.
2: They were out of sync. They were out of sync that possession. And I'll be honest, I'm a little surprised they didn't go ahead and just punt it. And continue to really dominate the field possession. But when you believe your defense is dominating the game, sometimes you want to trust your offense to see if they can make a big play also.
0: Yeah, that was a bad snap.
1: Yeah, a lot of bad things on that play. Okoye takes over first and 10 from their own 35. 4:57 remaining in the first half. Apopka leading 7-0. Okoye in the spread, three wides left, a wide right. Handoff right up the middle, got a big hole, and is getting near a first down. He's gained about 9 yards, went out of bounds near the stick on the east side at the 45-yard line.
2: Looked like for a minute that LaMel Griffin was going to close and make the play. But the Okoye running back did a nice job eluding him and picked up nice yardage on first
1: gain
2: down.
1: Gain of 8.
0: Yeah, he
1: gain
0: did a hard juke left.
1: Gain of 8 on a straight running play up over the left side. Spread formation, 3 wides right, 1 wide left. Same play.
0: But not tackled. Same result.
1: May have been tackled for a loss. We'll see where they mark it. number 15 on the play for Apopka.
2: Jaden Caban, the linebacker, filled the hole really well, took him on. That was an outstanding tackle.
0: Yeah, he's one of the seniors on the team.
1: Lost a yard or two. Third and three now for Okoye.
3: Lost a yard, third.